west end of Carp Street. From 5 till 7 on Friday the 25th, we have five bands competing, all under 25. Would you like to know who they are? Okay, we have got the Stony Creek Outlaws, Nia, Room 15, The Blooms and Princess Highway. And they will win some cash prizes and also a day in the recording studio, the Next Line studio. Also at Streetlight will be the poetry readings for the latest poetry competition entries. They closed on Sunday. So sorry if you didn't get your poems in, but you'll be able to head to Cantaloupe Books at Streetlight Festival again on the 25th of September and hear the poems read. A little more poetry. This weekend is the Poetry Symposium. It is Mountain Tobacco. This is the 12th annual Brogo Poetry Symposium, a free, unorganised, participant-led poetry festival. So all you have to do is bring ideas and writing equipment. And Sunday the 20th is the open day or field day or gala day, whichever you would like it to be, from 10 a.m. all day long or as long as you can handle it. Food is by the Collective Pantry and you can contact Nick for details and location. Are you ready? 0430 225 483. So that's the Mountain Tobacco 12th Annual Brogo Poetry Symposium. Each symposium has a weed as its poster plant. And what else have we got here? Tuesday the 22nd, next Tuesday, is the deadline for contributions to the Side Pocket Guide to Bega Issue 5. Now, I can't believe it's issue 5. This is a magazine for local writing and art, whatever you want, actually. So you can slide your contributions under the door at the Side Pocket, which is down the little lane behind 32 Church Street, or you can email sidepocketguide2@gmail.com. There's more for next weekend, I'll save that. But something else that's happening this week here at the Old Bega Hospital is an exhibition from Lou Oakes, who is currently the only individual artist who has a studio here in the refurbished building. And she is exhibiting her artist books, sculptures and assemblages. Assemblages. From Lou. She explores the spaces between words and whisper, question and prayer, making and meaning. Now, it's from the 18th of September to the 5th of October, but there is a little preview with drinks this Thursday the 17th from 4 till 6. And I believe Kate Bradbury from Southeast Arts will be opening the exhibition. There's an artist talk in the exhibition on the 19th, which is this Saturday at 10:30. Plus, Lou is running a couple of workshops to make simple folded and stitched books on Saturday the 26th and Saturday the 3rd of October. I might put that up on our Facebook with a link to the booking. I know for a fact that book making workshops sell out because Karen Florence and I put a few on and they went off. And Pip Marshman does some in Tathra. They're beautiful things to be able to make, aren't they? Especially in the current environment of whatever is going on with something that's called AI. It's not conscious people and it doesn't have intelligence. It's computing, it's machine, and I'm not even going to engage. Anyway, also this week on Thursday is a Down South Jazz Club gig at the Club Sapphire with the Divine DeVilles. And that's Ali Penny, Dorothy Jane, Dan Hanrahan, Bob West and Brian O'Rourke. So that's kicks off at 7:30 p.m. And the Jazz Club members, of course, get a discount. You can book with Pam or George, or you can
just head in and grab a ticket at the door. If you wanted to call Pam or George, it's 0479 065 590. And something we've got coming out here again is the, at the Albega Hospital side, is the workshops for beginning in bees on Saturday the 10th and 11th of October. So get in to do that. I think that will sell out as well. There won't be that many places for it. Details and tickets are available from Buy Tickets. And you can head to the, I might have to put another link on our Facebook page. So buytickets.at/Bega Valley Beekeepers. You can get them there. They're $65 for non-members. And once again, if you're a member of the amateur beekeepers, it's $45. And I think I'm looking forward to Thursday, the Lou Oakes exhibition out here. I interviewed Lou some time ago because I ran into her out here and we were chatting about work. And then just before she came into the studio, I found out she was also an Anglican priest. So we had a lovely chat and I find that really beautiful. And I met a fabulous poet and musician last weekend who happened to be a Uniting Church minister as well. And it's interesting to me. I'm not that religious myself, but I do consider myself spiritual, I guess, to a certain degree. And I do like hearing about people's beliefs and faith. So I'm going to play a little special thing now. Our Edge FM album of the month for September is an album by Heath Cullen and his cohort, which was turned into a film as well. It's called The Song Always Remembers, the album, and it was made into a short film by Drew Robinson and others, and it was recorded in the beautiful Windsong Pavilion at Four Winds. So I'm going to play a random selection of possibly the whole album, although I've only got 20 minutes or so until we are in the hands of Attica, this is her final training session, and she'll be here soon getting ready to do her first show, mixtape, from 10:30 today. So that's exciting, isn't it? Here is Heath Cullen, Woke with the Birds.

0: That was September, well, tracks from our September album of the month, which is Heath Cullen's The Song Always Remembers. They are not new songs. They are newly recorded songs in the beautiful acoustic of the Windsong Pavilion with, of course, Heath is on guitar and vocals. Matt Nightingale is on the double bass. Jay McMahon is on drums and Pete Wild is on piano. There you heard Woke with the Birds, very first one, followed by Silver Wings, Another Blue World, Song That I Know, and just then, Things Are Looking Up. So Lisa here just signing off and saying welcome and good morning to Attica.
1: Good morning, dear listeners.
0: How are you this morning, Attica?
1: I'm very well, thank you.
0: Excellent.
1: It's a very interesting morning.
0: Is it? Why is that?
1: Sun is not shining.
0: Oh, did you didn't do sun songs again, did you?
1: No, I didn't.
0: Cloudy songs?
1: No. That's going to be a little surprise.
0: Okay.
1: We're waiting for rain, kind of, or not. It might have rained last night. I can't really tell.
0: Not at my place.
1: All I know, the ants are very busy. And the cows are laying down. So
0: I love that you got that already. That is great for a city girl to come and live in the beautiful Bega Valley and already be tuned in and connected to the behaviour of things around the weather. I love that. It is supposed to rain at 11.
1: Oh.
0: We'll see.
1: We'll see. We keep you posted. Mm-hmm. What's going on? Good morning, dear listeners. Today's mixtape. So
0: I love that you got that already. That is great for a city girl to come and live in the beautiful Bega Valley and already be tuned in and connected to the behaviour of things around the weather. I love that. It is supposed to rain at 11.
1: Oh.
0: We'll see.

0: a online discussion who were the greatest singers of the 70s. And lo and behold, most of the ladies on my list were mentioned.
1: Okay. That's your great taste right there.
0: So shall we get started?
1: Yes, please. I can't wait to hear.
0: We start with the Carpenters, a song for you.
1: Thanks.

We were just listening to Minnie Riperton, Back in Memory Lane. Before that was Carole King, Will You Love Me Tomorrow? We carry on with Roberta Flack, one of my favorite songs, and here we go.

0: You're listening to Mixtape with me, Attica. We just heard Sally Oldfield and Mirrors. Before that, that was Aretha Franklin, Daydreaming. I'm going to play some ads. Bear with me.
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0: You're listening to Mixtape. Welcome. It is 18 degrees and still cloudy. We're still waiting for the rain. That was promised for 11 o'clock. It's 11:03. So let's carry on with music. We'll play a little bit more of the Carpenters.

Kate Bush, The Man with the Child in His Eyes. Before that, that was Rufus and Chaka Khan, Hollywood. These are really beautiful songs and beautiful voices. Let's carry on with Carole King.

0: The Carpenters and Solitaire. What a beautiful song. What a beautiful voice. Before that, we were listening to Rufus and Chaka Khan, Walking in the Sun. And before that, Carole King, Morning Sun. We are coming to an end, and I'm just going to play a little ad. No, it's not an ad. I thank our sponsors. I'm sorry.
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0: Oops, that wasn't an ad and we were on air. So we have 4 minutes left and we're going to carry on with Aretha Franklin, Sparkle.

Thank you for joining me today on Mixtape at HFM 93.7. That was...

0: on mixtape at HFM 93.7. 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That was.
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Hey, I just noticed that, and you probably have noticed, that after my intro music, there was silence. And that was because I didn't turn my mic on. But I'm on now. And I'll start off with saying, and this is unusual, wait for it. When Western explorers invaded the remote Papua New Guinea highlands in 1933, their traditional lifestyle was comparable to the Neolithic or Stone Age area, roughly 5 to 10,000 years ago. What has this got to do with autism or ADHD? All right, and I also forgot to say, the song you heard before was by Walk Off the Earth, and it's called No Rain. And it's a version by Blind Melon from 1992.

0: That was called On the Road, that song, again by Walk of the Earth. And it is an original by Walk of the Earth, which was filmed and, well, obviously recorded in Costa Rica. Welcome to Awkwardly Authentic, episode 9. You are listening to Edge FM, and I am Monica with a K, living in the Bega Valley. In my show, Awkwardly Authentic, I share stories and insights regarding autism and ADHD. I hope that some of the material resonates with you, that it helps some people feel more understood and less alone, that maybe it even is thought-provoking and helps people open up to talk more freely about autism, ADHD, and neurodivergence in general. Last week's theme of Awkwardly Authentic was based on the question, isn't everybody a bit autistic? And the answer is no, definitely no. This answer is according to the so-called diagnostic threshold based on the DSM-5, which is the Diagnostic and Statistical Manual of Mental Disorders, 5th edition. But I have a problem with that. Where is that biological moment when the person's brain suddenly changes from non-autistic to autistic, or from not ADHD to ADHD? Obviously, it isn't that simple. The so-called diagnostic threshold is something we impose on a continuous and extremely complicated human reality. As I started before, the traditional lifestyle in the remote Papua New Guinea highlands was comparable to the Neolithic or Stone Age area about 5,000 to 10,000 years ago. And the question is, what on earth has this got to do with autism and ADHD? And that is our theme today. We will be back after the sponsor ads and some a cappella music. Or music. Music is the German version for music.
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0: And I have some more news. Have you heard that we will have the Edge FM Battle of the Bands coming up on Friday, the 25th of December, from 5 to 7 p.m. at the Bega's Street Light Festival? So this is, I think, really exciting news. The battles of the bands are on, or are organized by the 93.7 Edge FM. It will be happening on Friday, the 25th of September, from 5 to 7. And it will be happening at the very famous, or now famous, Bega Streetlight Festival. Okay, where am I? What's coming up next? How about some more music?

0: I'm a country boy.
1: Oops, that was a quick cutoff. Anyway, it's finished now, and it's a song, obviously. God, my brain is muddled up today. Thank God I'm a Country Boy, and it was sung by the a cappella group Homefree. This song is a cover of John Denver's 1974 hit, written by John Martin Somers. Coming up, another a cappella song by Homefree, very different from this one, and it's a cover from Zootopia, the Zootopia movie, and Shakira was the artist, the singer. Try Everything, originally sung by Shakira, but now by Homefree, completely a cappella.

Wow, can you believe that this song was made, or that you just listened to, was made by only voices, only human voices, no additional instruments. Again, this was the theme song from Zootopia and sung by Shakira originally. And today you listened to an a cappella version by Home Free. So, what has human history got to do with autism and ADHD? Please bear with me, we will get to it eventually. So I'm just going to explain a few more things before I get into it. When the Western explosions, oh my gosh, my brain, help, what's going on today? I'll start again. When Western explorers arrived in PNG, they possessed an advanced independent agricultural system that they had developed over thousands of years. So if we were to zoom out and look at the planet as a whole, if we use Homo sapiens' existence of about 300,000 years, very roughly 288,000 years, humans lived without agriculture as we know it today. That leaves only about 12,000 years since agriculture began. Not at exactly the same time in every place of our planet, of course. It didn't appear everywhere at precisely 12,000 years ago. It developed independently at different times, and some human populations continued primarily as hunter-gatherers much later than that. So if we were to compress human history in 100 years, agriculture would appear only in the final 4 or 5 years. And the industrial society would appear in roughly the final few months, while the digital age would be in the final days. We could say that for perhaps 95% or more of human existence, humans lived in hunter-gatherer societies. Then, in a comparatively tiny slice of history, humans went through enormous environmental changes, which, in the last few hundred years, they created themselves. Or, I guess, 500 years? Anyway, we went from thousands of years ago from hunter-gatherer environments to agricultural environments, then more like hundreds of years ago to urban civilizational environments, then industrial environments, and then the digital and information environments. The theory is that human brains did not have the time to be redesigned from scratch for each transition, especially the transitions that happened in the past couple of hundred years, where most of the changes happened, and very quickly they happened. And these changes were made by humans. Human beings have always lived in changing environments and have always contained considerable cognitive variation. Fancy word. Anyway, a characteristic that creates difficulty in one environment may be neutral or advantageous in another. With regards to autism and ADHD, perhaps the really interesting question is, what happens when a particular kind of brain meets a particular kind of environment?

Down to the river to pray is an old American spiritual route going back to the 19th century of the, I guess, the baptism rituals in the South. Alison Krauss recorded her version for the Oh Brother, Where Art Thou soundtrack in 2000. Bluegrass voice, gospel, and almost entirely a cappella. I know this song, it doesn't quite fit the theme today, but it's just a beautiful song, and I felt it would be nice to listen to it. But back to our theme, or our question that we asked before this song. What happens when a particular kind of brain meets a particular kind of environment? Let me introduce you to the neurocognitive mismatch theory. It just makes me laugh. Interesting choice of words. But anyway, this is where it is. Neurocognitive mismatch theory. This theory states that biological evolution takes hundreds of thousands of years, while cultural and technological evolution happens in decades. And as a result, human biology is mismatched with the environment we have built. In other words, the theory says there is a profound mismatch between our evolutionary design and the modern life we created. So for millions of years, our ancestors survived by roaming vast distances, tracking game, foraging, and staying hypervigilant against predators and rival groups. The stress response, our fight or flight system, evolved to handle immediate life-threatening dangers like a predator attack. Today, that same system gets triggered by chronic, low-grade stresses like work deadlines, traffic, or financial worry. Let's look at the need for movement. Human bodies are built to walk, run, and carry things for hours every day. Our modern sedentary lifestyle is completely alien to our physiology, which is why exercise is so vital for our physical and mental health. Or how about dietary cravings? In a nomadic environment, high-calorie foods like fats and sugars were rare and valuable. We evolved to crave them and eat as much as possible whenever we found them. But today, in a world of abundance, that same survival mechanism leads to obesity and metabolic diseases. We are essentially walking around with ancient Paleolithic brains and bodies while trying to navigate a highly artificial and high-tech world.

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Regen durchdringt meine Jacke,

I couldn't resist. I had to sneak in one German song. This one, Über den Wolken, also in English, it means above the clouds. And it was sung by Reinhard May. Reinhard May is a German singer-songwriter. And the song is from 1974 about the freedom of flying and how you can forget your worries when you're above the clouds and in actual fact, things that seemed so important down there below the clouds are now so insignificant. And yes, I guess it's about finding or realizing what really is important. Before this song, I asked the question, what happens when a particular kind of brain meets a particular kind of environment? What's changed in the past few hundred years and what does that have to do with autism and ADHD? Industrialization, urbanization, processed food, sedentary work, artificial light, constant information exposure, social media, and rapid social and technological turnover overall. And nearly all of this has happened in the last 250 years. And the most disruptive parts, the screens, the ultra-processed food, and the 24/7 connectivity, sort of happened in the last 50 to 70 years. This is only a couple of generations. So we all had to adapt somehow, and many seem to cope okay with all these changes, some even 250 years. And the most disruptive parts, the screens, the ultra-processed food, and the 24/7 connectivity, sort of happened in the last 50 to 70 years. This is only a couple of generations.

0: Variation is part of the natural variation. What has changed is the environment they're being asked to function in. Anyway, as the theory says, that can create a mismatch. If significant enough, it can make life very difficult for autistics and ADHDers. It can even be disabling. I want to point out here that whether this mismatch theory is correct or not, or to what extent it is correct, I want to point out that it is dangerous to just dismiss autism and ADHD as normal evolutionary It's dangerous to dismiss autism and ADHD as normal evolutionary neurocognitive variation. The issue of disability is real, and hopefully a diagnosis can help with getting support. But not always does a diagnosis or is a diagnosis necessary. So let's hear from our sponsors.
1: Shakespeare asks, what's in a name? Well, in Bendigo Community Bank, Tandil and Bigger States, absolutely everything. As their name suggests, they're a community bank, setting them apart from the big city banks because they're owned by the community, run by the community, for the community. So every dollar they make makes it back into the community. Since opening, that totals a whopping $1 million and counting. That's a million good reasons to bank with Bendigo Community Bank, Pantheon and Bega, and you don't need a 16th century playwright to tell you that.
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Aiko Aiko, performed by Justin Wellington, featuring Small Jam. Justin Wellington is a Papua New Guinean Australian singer. This reworking of the old New Orleans Mardi Gras chant Aiko Aiko became a huge global hit. Streaming hit, I guess. Because the internet. And my brain is turning off again. What's going on, Monica? 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My name is Monica with a K. Today we looked at how we humans are essentially walking around with ancient Paleolithic brains and bodies while trying to navigate a highly artificial, high-tech world. So much has changed in our environment in the past couple hundred years. Changes that have been mainly human-made. We looked at the theory that states that being autistic and having ADHD many thousands of years ago may have been quite advantageous to the individual, and that theory also suggests that now, in our highly artificial high-tech world, and the unnatural school and work environments are environments that now disadvantage some humans, like autistics and ADHDers. How about a story to give our brains a break? A story that has nothing to do with autism or ADHD, a story that just simply demonstrates what it can look like when an old culture meets modern technology. Coming up is some music again, and then finally the story. I hope you'll enjoy it.

Abebe, which means butterfly. That was the name of the song. And it's a song from Papua New Guinea by George Telek. Abebe is a traditional song sung in the Kuanua language about butterflies as the spirit of ancestors. Finally, here is the story, a story of M during her time in Kundiawa, Papua New Guinea. The TV or the television. The hardware shop didn't only sell hardware, and Matthias trialed other items that he thought were of interest. At one stage, he was selling a couple of TVs too. He placed them in a prominent place to draw attention, which generated immense interest. For a while, the shop was very busy with curious and excited people making inquiries. The problem was that the locals were generally money poor and nobody could afford to buy a TV. Weeks went by and finally a group of black men walked in. They put 400 kinas on the desk and told Matthias, "We are here to buy the television." Their whole village had saved up money to make this purchase. It was an exciting and happy moment to watch when Matthias handed the TV over to the group. They were very happy. A few days later, the group of men reappeared at the shop. This time they were agitated with outrage. Their spokesperson shouted many angry phrases, including something like, "Me kosim you, dispela TV and bagger up." I am angry with you, this TV is broken. But Matthias insisted, "Dispela TV nugat bagger up tasol." This TV is definitely not broken. The argument continued for a few minutes until Matthias asked, "You got power long villes? Do you have electricity in your village?" This question created some confusion. "Wannen dispela power?" What is electricity? Matthias explained that they needed electricity to make the television work, and he told them they needed to purchase a generator. The man, still very angry, finally left the shop. They must have felt betrayed. I would have felt that in their situation. How sad and disappointing. Another 4 weeks later, the same group of men returned to the shop. They had saved up more money and were ready to buy a generator. And the excitement and anticipation to watch TV was back. But a few days later, the men were back again, clearly very upset. When Matthias asked what the problem was, they replied, "TV and bagger up, smoky come up." The TV is broken, smoke is coming out. It turned out that it had rained the previous night and water had dripped through the straw hut right onto the TV.

I just love this version, originally played, originally sung by the Village People, and it's really a disco classic, but Walk of the Earth, yeah, I just love the voice, beautiful voice of YMCA. My brain is turning off again. Well, we're coming to the end of Awkwardly Authentic. This is 93.7 Edge FM, and I'm Monica with a K. Today, my brain turned off about 20 times, and the words wouldn't come out a couple of times. But I did it, and I just need to say that today, just as a recap, we talked about the neurocognitive mismatch theory, a theory that talks about the mismatch between our human environments and people with certain neurotypes, also known autistics and ADHDs, and that the fact that the mismatch can be so significant that it can create disability. To me, the theory makes sense only to some degree, but it leaves many questions unanswered. Maybe we can use this theory to help us improve our environments so as to minimize this so-called mismatch and help everybody thrive, including neurodivergent people. That's just me. What do you think, my dear listeners? Don't forget to tune in next Tuesday from 12 to 1 p.m. And here, I leave you with some more music. Have a lovely day.

0: 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Mefeshde, Vetsnyopirthinon. 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

0: Hold me, baby. 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

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They got a lot of nice girls.

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0: 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I'm David Brower. 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We are once again joined by our good friend Paul Morrell from seniordriver.au. G'day, Paul.
1: Hi, David. Pleasure to be here.
0: Thank you. And you're driving this week?
1: I'm driving a Mazda CX-70 this week. It's a big SUV. My wife actually drove it today and she had to ring me from where she was. And it happened to me yesterday. I tried to start it and just wouldn't start. It just literally kept saying, put the car in park. And I'm saying, it's in park. And anyway, she rang me with exactly the same problem. So I don't know if there's a small issue there, which I'll have checked out. But
0: the gear lever has to go up into park and over.
1: Yeah, exactly. And I think I had to go three times before I got it to go, and my wife had to try it three times today before she got it to go, which, of course, doesn't do our marital relationship any favours at all.
0: Does this mean you'll be going back to advertising?
1: No, it's not that desperate.
0: We're going to be talking about some road user charges, a call for more curbside EV charges, robots in car showrooms, and some big discounts, and we'll road test the all-new Toyota, that's what they call it, the all-new Toyota Hilux model, the one we drove had a gearbox that is fast racing towards extinction. So at first, let's start with the news.
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0: The headline read, "It's official, a road user charge is coming to Australia." The detail in the article was far more nuanced. Climate Change and Energy Minister Chris Bowen is quoted saying that Australia will work towards such a charge, but stressed it must be designed carefully and, quote, should not be rushed unnecessarily. That distinction matters. Road pricing can take many forms, and the design determines who pays, how much they pay, and whether congestion and transport objectives are actually achieved. A recent white paper from the University of California's Institute of Transportation Studies offers useful lessons. It examines 9 US case studies ranging from feasibility studies and high occupancy toll or hot lanes to the country's first large-scale cordon pricing zone. For Australia, the debate should therefore be less about whether road charging is official and more about what model could work fairly and effectively. There are a big difference, I think, Paul, here between strategic lessons of engagement and not just specific projects on what it might mean to you and me.
1: Yeah, David, I think we have to admit that the road user charge is almost inevitable at some stage, particularly with the increasing popularity of electric vehicles. But honestly, I worry about some of these things. Is it just another means to raise taxes? And will it be like the GST, for example, another tax on top of us, whereas it was supposed to replace taxes, it's just been another added tax. So it's going to be an interesting thing to see how it's approached. And of course, as you intimated, as you were talking, the road user toll can actually be weaponized in some ways to physically deliberately change behavior.
0: Which may be behavior for the better community and not necessarily the one that makes you or I into utopia. It's very important that we understand that the clarity and the strategic reasons include things like congestion and better communities, not just whether it's a bit faster. So I have a bit of problem with some of the examples they give out of America. A lot of them were what they call hot lanes. They're for people who pay more to get priority, to be able to go in what we would call a transit lane. Now, there's two things to that. One is that a fair way to approach. The other is that it doesn't necessarily help the other reason you might have an exclusive lane, which is public transport. And we all know that the number of people crossing the Harbour Bridge in the morning inbound is certainly higher in buses than any number that are in cars. And so that transit lane is extremely effective.
1: You can see where this is going, can't you, David? Makes a mockery of the Constitution, doesn't it, that all men are created equal, because if you pay more, you can go in a faster lane. But honestly, as I said, it can be used as a bit of a stick and carrot approach. You might try and get them to change the times they cross the bridge, or you might try and get them to carry more people in the car. And you can do that by saying, we will charge you less if there are four people in the car, or if there are two people in the car, or will charge you less in non-peak periods. But it's sort of a two-edged sword, isn't it? So you're using yet another cliche, because it can be misused as well as used.
0: And that's where it needs to have credibility, and it needs to have key measures, and it needs to have objectives in doing it. The congestion zone, for example, around New York, 11% fewer vehicles have gone in there. The emission, greenhouse emissions are down 6.1%. Bus patronage is up 8%. And here's your point, yes, an extra $500 million in revenue. And the question is that, what do you do with that revenue? And if you just put it into consolidated revenue and it gets spent on armies or a number of political things rather than going into other transit or into roads, then you run into, I think, a misjustice, an unjust approach to it. That's one of the things we've got to do. The San Mateo Expressway, typically 10 to 11 miles an hour faster from adjoining free lanes. But for who? I think we would have to ask that. Now, a number of things come out of that study, and it's not just about this is a project and it worked here. It said that you've got to have a number of things to get it to work. One, you need executive champions, strong, sustainable political leadership is one of the most consistent predictors.
1: We're already in trouble, aren't we?
0: Should I stop now? And not only senior politicians, but agency leaders as well, because you've got to take political risk, but of course politics and governments may not stay there forever. You've got to hold to the end and keep doing it. Public resistance is often psychological. It's everything we talk about. Is it fair? And particularly, is it fair to me?
1: Then you also get, is it fair to me, but also can I see a benefit? It might be a social benefit or it might be a personal benefit, but can I see a benefit?
0: Yes, the costs are obvious, the benefits less so. That's one of the conclusions. A commuter sees tolls immediately. The benefits, less congestion, faster buses, lower emissions, are not as clear. Therefore, we need transparency about whether they are or they aren't working. Paul, you have a story.
1: I do, David. Back to EV charging, if you like. Australia may need to rethink how it rolls out curbside electric vehicle charging, with the University of New South Wales discussion paper arguing chargers should be treated as critical national infrastructure rather than simply a commercial opportunity. Good luck with that one. The research says substantially more curbside charging will be needed for apartment residents, for renters, and for motorists without access to home charging. Not everyone has that access to home charging. It warns private operators could cherry-pick profitable locations, leaving governments or indeed electrical customers to support less viable areas. The modelling also finds subsidies for installation won't necessarily make charges profitable because ongoing operating costs remain significant. Researchers found Sydney drivers strongly preferred faster 30 minutes without access to home charging. Not everyone has that access to home charging. It warns private operators could cherry-pick profitable locations, leaving governments or indeed electrical customers to support less viable areas. The modelling also finds subsidies for installation won't necessarily make charges profitable.

0: pressure to the grid as EV ownership grows. This is a really sort of relevant problem, isn't it, David, that it's growing so quickly that we're getting to a point now where we're having to think about the practicalities of curbside charging. And people want fast charging. Of course they do. They even want fast charging at the expense of doing damage to their batteries or shortening the life of their batteries. The regulators do have to take all this on board.
1: Raises the point about curbside space, who owns it and what's it used for. And many people claim, of course, if it's outside my house, then I own it, which, of course, is not true. It is a public utility. And how we use it needs to be considered within the context of community benefit as well. And a lot of people don't like the idea of too much curbside parking. Maybe it's much better for it to be off street. I think that's right. But we build garages and then fill them full of junk. I find this one perplexing in a way, but I've got to say, it does take a very interesting point. If you take pure capitalism, you're not necessarily going to get the greatest public good. Now, I'm not a raving socialist or communist or whatever, you don't do that to me, but I am saying the government has a role of facilitating this, and their point about cherry-picking may well be valid as well.
0: Yeah, look, it's funny enough, David, a couple of times in the last 2 days, I've heard a song, which is, I think, a new release. It was on Triple J Unearthed, and it was about a man called Keith, who was telling people that you can't park outside my house because it's my house, and I want my car parked there and my trailer parked there. Would you park on the other side of the road? It's a very funny song, but it's a very familiar refrain. A couple of times people have come rushing out of their house and said, you can't park here, that's my driveway, that's my curbside. No, it's not. It's public property and I am fully entitled to park there so long as I'm willing to come out and find my car's been keyed because they didn't want me parking there.
1: I believe it's, yes, called Keith by the Bogan Funk Band called Play Lunch.
0: Another Triple J listener, I love it.
1: And it's the story of a Bogan psycho tradie called Keith who loses his temper when anyone parks in his street.
0: It's an ongoing problem. And you can see how this problem is exacerbated if it happens to be a charger outside your house, right? You've effectively lost any use of that parking space because it's going to be constantly in use charging electric vehicles.
1: Yes. And it might make for comings and goings at all times of the night as well. All right, Paul. No, David, there's another story, isn't there? The next salesperson greeting you at a car dealership might not be a person. Cherry-backed Amoga is developing humanoid robots capable of welcoming customers, explaining vehicles and answering questions, with the technology already being used in dealerships overseas. For motorists, there are potential benefits. Robots could provide immediate information about cars and handle routine questions, leaving dealership staff to deal with test drives, finance and more complicated advice. But there's another side to the technology. These robots use sensors and artificial intelligence to understand their surroundings and communicate with customers. That makes privacy and transparency important issues, particularly around what information is collected and how it is being used. I guess it could answer some straight up and down points, but you know from artificial intelligence, a very broad, bland question brings a broad, bland answer. You don't want to say, why is this car good? All right? You get a whole pile of PR guff for that. But if you were asked more specific information, that might be very helpful and they might be able to answer it. But Paul, I've got this problem. I don't want a humanoid robot to answer this. I don't need something with arms and legs and something from the recent games there to do it. And that's almost patronizing. Well, it is patronizing. What I need is some interaction, and I'll happily do it on a screen. I'll give you an example. Say the real thing that they might get to is, how are you using your car? Well, you could go through a screen and say, let's go through your last week and just point on a map where you started and where you finished. School trip, did this, blah, blah, blah. I don't need to keep that information. I just need to then be able to analyse and say, looks like you're doing about 150 kilometres a week and here's a car that would look after you.
0: But by the definition, David, obviously there are times when you want to face a real person. And there are times when a robot or an AI can do the job perfectly well. Many years ago, we started with the mapping of racing drivers, and I was very embarrassed because it would tell you every time you clicked the apex and every time you missed the apex and how much you missed the apex by and when

0: you should have been accelerating and didn't accelerate early or brake too late, whatever. So really, technology started really interpreting what you were doing on a racetrack. And it was embarrassing because you weren't really doing it as well as you should. But this was well prior to AI. And it makes really good sense to me that if you've got a question about a car, that AI can answer that question for you perfectly well and perfectly adequately. And I really don't need to talk to a human being for that. However, if I'm buying a car or if I'm in a situation of asking those questions, then I would like to talk to a person just like you. I'd like to talk to a person not just like you.
1: I was going to raise the point that some people aren't good at listening or asking questions.
0: I'm sorry, what were you saying?
1: And the very least of which, a robot may treat men and women the same. But it's a competitive world, Paul.
0: It is indeed, David. There are car companies out there doing it tough. Not that they get our sympathy, but they are doing it tough. Mahindra Australia has recently cut up to $10,000 from its already well-priced XUV 700 SUV, targeting families feeling, supposedly, continued cost of living pressure. I do love that. We're trying to cut the cost of living pressure. No, we're not. We're trying to sell more cars. However,
1: correct.
0: The seven-seat XUV 700 AX7 is now $29,990 drive away, following a $10,000 instant retail offer, while the higher spec AX7L drops by $9,000 to $33,990 drive away. They are very sharp prices, I have to admit. Both are powered by a 2-litre turbo petrol engine with no diesel or hybrid option currently offered in Australia. The XUV 700 does retain key equipment, including autonomous emergency braking, adaptive cruise control and a panoramic sunroof, while the AX7L adds features such as a 360-degree camera and ventilated front seats. The aggressive pricing makes the EV 700 more competitive on upfront costs, although the lack of a hybrid could be a consideration for families focused on fuel economy. David, I went to the launch of the XUV 700. It's an interesting car in the sense that it's really not cutting edge, but by golly, it's good value.
1: It's a medium-sized SUV. It is, of course, petrol, as they say. Now, we don't know how they're selling because they're not part of VFAX, the official figures of the Automotive Industries Association.
0: I would suggest a $10,000 price cut would say they're probably not selling in large numbers.
1: I think that's a fairly clear indication that they're not part of VFAX and they won't tell you either. By comparison, we road tested just a week or two ago the Toyota RAV4. In that sort of medium size, and that starts at $50,800 to drive away. And this now comes in not in high level of technology necessarily. It's got a sunroof. It's not technology, but
0: there's high technology, yes,
1: but a feature at least from about those figures that you're talking about, 28,000, 29,000 up to 34,000. Jeez, I tell you what, that is low price. It didn't have a great motor. The engine isn't great.
0: But again, we always do this to ourselves. We keep talking about it. And in the real world, do people really care that much? If it does the job, it does the job at that sort of price. And it was. It was a remarkably capable off-road. Really, it's as much as probably some people want out of a motor car. It's a fraught market. In marketing terms, it's always dangerous to cut prices. It's dangerous to cut prices, first of all, because previous buyers are sitting there saying, "We've just reduced the resale value of my vehicle." But it's also dangerous to cut prices because it shows an air of panic, if you like. Yeah. And you go, "Oh, what's happening here? Why are they knocking that much off?" I mean, $10,000 off the car, that's a third of the price.
1: You say you could offend people that bought the car originally, and there's not that many people, I don't think.
0: No, it's certainly not. What do they say? The recall I was reading the other day, and they said, "Oh, yeah, look, it's about 100 vehicles in Australia and New Zealand." I go, "Oh, really? It's not a lot of people being affected."
1: Enough of news. Let's, after the break, talk a little bit of feedback.
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1: Well, you remember some weeks ago I asked MG about their statement that they're selling worldwide of 2 million cars in the first 6 months of 2026 was a record. It wasn't. Not for them. Now, they finally sent me a statement. May I read it to you very quickly? And, of course, it was MG at SAIC Motor, SAIC, Shanghai Automotive something. And they said, attributed to a spokesperson. The first half 2026 sales reflect the continuing scale and strength of its global operations, with the group delivering 2.045 million vehicles during the first 6 months of the year. While SAIC has surpassed 2 million vehicles in the first half of previous years, the significance of the 2026 result is the continual scale of the group's global operations and its performance across an increasingly competitive global automotive market. I think that basically says we got it wrong, doesn't it, Paul?
0: Sounds like they're patting themselves on the back, but perhaps prematurely. It's what you said last week, David, that the ever-increasing pressure on PRs is starting to show some cracks in the system where, oh, it wasn't actually a record, but I did say it was, so do I admit it or do I put on a brave front and bluster my way through it?
1: Why can't we just say, look, got that wrong? What we really meant to say is that in a changing world, we're proud that we're better than last year.
0: Exactly.
1: And they might even say a couple of years ago, we were recovering from COVID. So that number was perhaps inflated for that. But yes, you're quite right. It's not our best so far, but it reflects that we're doing well. And I've said it. In Australia last year, MG were down 10% or more, and now they're bouncing back a bit. And that's the point. Now, can you be honest in saying that? There was a journalist who worked for Kia, and they had a little BuzzBox utility truck, the Ceres, was it? The C-E-R-E-S.
0: A horror little machine.
1: And the journalist, he just took the mickey out of it. He worked for the company, and he put out a press release one time saying, da-da-da, one has been stolen. Isn't that a reflect that someone wants the car? The ugliest car around, and someone stole it.
0: Ah, it's wonderful. There's still people with a sense of humour in the world.
1: Coming up, a road test of the new Toyota Hilux.
2: You're listening to Overdrive.
1: Paul, it looks pretty much like a Hilux. Looks a bit different up the front, a bit more square. Isn't that what they're doing a lot? We saw that with the RAV4, more upright nose, slimmer headlights, more heavily sculptured bonnet, a coloured grille as part of it. I tell you what it did have. I had the mid-spec SR5 Plus, and that had 18-inch wheels, 60 profile Dunlop Grand Trek, all-terrain tyres. And I've got to tell you, thank heavens they weren't those big chunky things. That they were really a road-going tyre, and I thought that was greatly to its advantage.
0: Yeah, because it is going to spend most of its time on the road, and we've talked about this before, that cars, by definition, are a compromise, and those tyres are a compromise. They're a little chunkier than your normal road tyre, but they're not as chunky as a genuine off-road tyre, so they fall in the middle ground somewhere. They're not too noisy, but then off-road, they're also not super efficient.
1: I thought they were even better than the ones on the RAV4 in a granular type of roads, more coarser type of roads. It's 5.32 metres long, which is typical of most of the traditional ones, the Isuzu and the Ford Ranger and that. But here's an interesting comparison. The BYD Shark 6 is longer overall, but the load bed is actually shorter. I wonder if they're not focusing on the second row of passengers, which is often neglected in the dual cab utes.
0: Yeah, they can be very uncomfortable in the back seat, some of them. It's always well worth trying before you buy a dual cab ute to sit in the back and see just how comfortable it is. And if you need people to be in there, some of them really are not very sensible.
1: Yeah, under the bonnet, 2.8 litre four-cylinder turbo diesel. There's those that still think every Toyota off-road potential four-wheel drive, let me put it that way, should have a V8. It doesn't. 150 kilowatts. But as I mentioned, we were driving a manual one. Apparently, about 10% of Toyotas in this category are manual. And it comes with a few disadvantages. It's either a six-speed manual or a six-speed automatic, so it's not ratios in that sense. But the manual produces 420 newton meters of torque, not bad, but the automatic has 580 more newton meters of torque.
0: Yeah, that's a substantial difference, isn't it? Mind you, of course, maybe it was fitted with the manual gearbox as a means of ensuring it wouldn't be stolen by a melt.
1: It doesn't have their V-Active 48-volt mild hybrid system. that does fit a Deeler, and I think that's probably where it comes from. The four-wheel drive still can tow 3,500 kilograms, but the two-wheel drive, it's only 2,900. And it has an 80-litre fuel tank, which with the price of petrol at the moment, $200 to fill it from go to woe.
0: I was doing that the other day when we were talking about the Land Cruiser, Toyota Land Cruiser and the big Nissan, and the cost of filling those is just absolutely eye-watering. With diesel at sort of $2.45, $2.50 a litre, suddenly you're looking at, can I mortgage the house to refill the car?
1: Inside it's got a bigger screen, but it's not too big. In front of the driver it's quite good, although it's not very intuitive. But it's got a tacho, which being a manual is probably helpful. But it also has a speedo on the right, tacho on the left, and something in the middle. And you can change what's within those dials, but it's a bit hard to try and work out what that might mean or how you go about doing it. It's got a 5-star ANCAP rating, and it's pretty good. It's got rear cross traffic alert, and the one I had, 360-degree camera, which I think is really very important. But I tell you, it's got a funny four-wheel drive system. It's called, it's a part-time four-wheel drive. Now, you know you can get an all-the-time four-wheel drive, and typically all-wheel drive cars like the Subaru have that. You can get an on-demand four-wheel drive, so if it detects some of the wheels are spinning in that, it'll bring in the other axle to give it more this. This is only four-wheel drive if you turn it on to it, and when you turn it on, it locks the diff, which makes for good idea on very mud and slippery surfaces, but terrible on bitumen.
0: Yeah, you'll hear that when the diff's locked quite often, you hear the inside wheel scrabbling for grip.
1: The principle of the diff, of course, is the inside wheel doesn't go as far as the outside, so it's turning slowly. If you lock them, then you're forcing against that. The thing won't coast around a corner. There's no coasting involved. It grinds to a halt very quickly.
0: I would suggest also it has an effect on the wear on the tyres as well.
1: The only reason I turned it on was that without any load in the back and in the wet, I did brake traction when starting off. I wasn't hooning, I just going up a hill and starting.
0: But of course you weren't, David. Never let it be said.
1: In that regard, I thought all-wheel drive, and particularly if I was towing, I'd want to do it. But if I'm towing in an urban area, I still don't want to go to four-wheel drive with this system.
0: No, it's four-wheel drive designed for off-road use. Obviously, the four-wheel drive, say, in a Subaru is designed for on-road use, whereas the four-wheel drive in a Toyota, in particular the Hilux, is not designed for on-road use. In fact, it's probably recommended that you don't travel at a high speed for extended periods with four-wheel drive in there.
1: No, it'd wear on tyres and wear on the whole structure of it.
0: Drifeline, yeah.
1: It's not the cheapest either, I might say. A typical Toyota, in fact, is probably the dearest. The one I was driving was about $70,000 drive away. Now, you can get a Great Wall Motors Cannon, which has more features, for under 50. You can get a BYD Shark, which is a plug-in hybrid for, at the moment, they've got a thing on of $57,900. So you're buying what that image and reliability and a lot of service. If you go into the bush, you're more likely to have a Toyota dealer within achievable distance than others might. And of course, there's even things like the Kia Tasman. The S model is about $50,000. The X line, which has got a fair few more features, that's $60,000. But of course, the Tasman has what we would call distinct styling. And I think we all know what that means.
0: Yeah, it's a nice euphemism.
1: Why will you buy a manual? I don't understand that at all. Paul, lovely to talk to you, as always. Thank you very much for your time.
0: Absolute joy, David.
1: Thanks, mate. And that's Paul Morrell from seniordriver.au. And this has been Overdrive. My thanks to Paul Morrell and Evan Jones for their help with this program. Now, if you're listening on radio, you can hear longer versions of the program on our podcast service. 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Overdrive is broadcast across Australia on the Community Radio Network. This program was first aired on the 5th of September, 2026. I'm David Brown. Thanks for listening.
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3: That's where we are. Yes, it's 4 minutes away from 3. And of course, I'll be with you till 5, Matt Prio. And we've got the great man, Johnny Nicholson, with us today as well. Just say a quick g'day to everyone, Johnny.
5: G'day, folks.
3: We're going to be talking to Johnny about the Battle of the Bands shortly. We're going to... I've got a bit of an announcement to make. This will be my final show until about the 1st of December. I'm going on a bit of leave, so that's okay. Well, everyone needs a break, don't they? But I'll be back for the, of course, December 1. Johnny Nicholson's here. I call him Johnny Ringo. And how are you, mate?
5: I'm very good, mate. Yourself?
3: I'm going good, my friend.
5: Yes.
3: Now, this Battle of the Bands, you're going to be with the Stony Creek Outlaws.
5: That's right.
3: And also the... here we go. Thank you, Shawnee. Edge FM has been... We're doing the Battle of the Bands, there's 5 youth bands for the 2026 Edge Battle of the Bands competition.
5: Right.
3: And we've got the Stony Creek Outlaws, Johnny, which you're a part of, we've got Nina, got Room 15, we've got the Blooms, and also Princess Highway. Oh, and all 5 acts will be on stage from 5 p.m. to 7 p.m. during the Streetlight Festival on Friday the 25th, which is soon. So come along and support our young musos with some some great audience enthusiasm and participation. We can also announce our amazing judges: local singer, songwriter, poet Melanie Horsnell, radio broadcaster, guitarist, and Frenzel Rhomboid, Lindsay McDougall, and of course the great man Eddie Williams, the breakfast announcer of ABC Southeast Radio. Johnny, they're your judges. Oh. And the bands will each receive cash prize, and the winning band will secure a day in the Next Line recording studios in Tathra.
5: Yes.
3: The winner will also be invited to perform on the main stage before the headliners for the festival Bad Decision.
5: Oh.
3: The Battle of the Bands is on the West End stage with Sam's Caravan from 5 p.m. till 7 p.m.
5: Mm-hmm.
3: And we also thank the amazing sponsors for the event as well: Bega Rotary, Bega Big Business Chamber, Sam's Caravan, and of course Next Line Studios. And one of those members of the band, yes, the Stony Creek Outlaws, Johnny Nicholson, joins us. Johnny, mate, great to have you in. Thanks for coming in again, buddy.
5: No worries, mate.
3: I know you and I have actually done a lot on the street, Bega, and we've done a lot online, and my Bega song has gotten 150,000 views worldwide on the various platforms, social media platforms. Thank you for that, for putting it up.
5: Yeah.
3: But we're here to talk about the Battle of the Bands, and I wanted to ask you, you're young, you're 21.
5: Yeah.
3: Soon to be 22.
5: True.
3: Where did you get this passion for music?
5: Music? Well, it all started with my father. He's always...
3: Dad. Great Kevin. Bloke.
5: Oh, he is, definitely. And he always used to play music on the radio or CDs. It first started with Pink Floyd. Was the first band I ever got into.
3: Oh, good old Pink Floyd.
5: Yes, because they were so ahead of their time, and I was always fascinated with all the different sounds and that, and how experimental they were.
3: I mean, they're icons, aren't they?
5: They are.
3: That American, they're American, aren't they, Shawnee? They're
6: British.
3: British, are they? Yeah. Anyway.
5: Yeah, that's right.
3: But still, it's music, it doesn't matter what genre it is, it's still music, it's fun.
5: Exactly. And my father said, well, son, he said, if you're going to pursue music, he said, you're never going to have to work again, really.
3: And it's like, and I find it for myself as well, I've been doing it for nearly 40 years next year. I started when I was 11 and a half. I wrote my first song when I was 11 and a half.
5: Mm.
3: And at that stage, as you know, we've talked about it around the campfire and whatever at the ridge.
5: Yeah.
3: You know, I didn't know how to play guitar. My brother Mick taught me how to play guitar, you know.
6: What?
3: Yeah, yeah. So I could write the words, but I didn't know how to actually, yeah, at that young age. And it wasn't really until like 12 and a half, 13, I mean 12 and a half that I, that my brother Mick taught me the four chords, and you did, I did a few things with Magpie Music, a school of music back then.
5: Yeah.
3: And, but, so with your guitar playing, is that something that you've just recently picked up over the last couple of years?
5: Yeah, in the last couple of years.
3: In the last, say, what, 2 or 3 years, you reckon?
5: 2 or 3, yeah.
3: And did Dad buy you a guitar, or did
5: the school, Bega High School.
3: Oh, Bega High School. And did you do music at school?
5: I did, but I was very, very shy, and I didn't really know any much of chords and that. I was only just practising myself, so...
3: Well, while you got your black guitar there signed by me,
5: yes.
3: Mate, what are you going to play for us today?
5: I'm going to play a song called Miller's Cave.
3: Is this an original, Johnny? Did you write this one?
5: Well, this is from Charlie Pride.
3: A bit of a Charlie Pride, yeah? Oh, Charlie Pride. Take it away, mate.

0: Christmas came.
1: Thank you, studio audience. Thank you.
0: Johnny, that is awesome. And you've actually taken a Charlie Pride song and sort of made it your own. You've changed the lyrics a little bit and to suit. Isn't that right,
2: yeah, that's
0: Johnny?
2: Exactly.
0: And that's another thing.
2: That's another thing that drove my passion too, because my father, he always parodises songs on the radio.
0: And there's nothing wrong with that. Look what was him, Shawnee? Yeah, Weird Al Yankovic.
2: Yes, that's him.
0: You know,
2: yes,
0: and
2: he came in, didn't he?
0: He did quite a few, didn't he?
2: He did.
0: You've given me a little bit of a surprise there before when we were in the lunchroom, and he said, "Oh, Matty, I want to play you your song and see how I go." And I'm just watching you do it, and I'm just like, "Oh, wow, that's awesome!"
2: Yeah.
0: All right, into it, mate. This is your version of my song, Beaker Boy. All right. Oh, you want me to sing along? You want me to sing along?
2: Righto. So way down south on the coast, New South Wales, there's a place that I call home, great fishing, walking trails.
3: Beautiful bush scenery will take your breath away.

0: that's for sure.
1: Oh, Johnny. That makes my heart sing, mate. Good on you, buddy. With your original songs, when did you start writing some of your original works?
2: Original? Well, it's still like a work in progress. It's all still...
1: And, I mean, that's life, isn't it? Yeah. Life is a work in progress, you know. Yeah.
2: But the more gigs than that we do and experiences I have.
1: And it's all learning too.
2: Yeah, that's right. Yeah.
1: You know, and that's the good thing about music. It sort of brings people together, and it doesn't matter whether you're like Marilyn Manson like Shawnee or John Williamson like me, or you know, Charlie Pride like yourself,
2: yeah,
1: Johnny.
2: That's right.
1: Like, music is a universal language, and... It makes people happy. Isn't that right, Shawnee? So have you got one more song for us, Johnny? Before we...
2: Yeah.
1: Because we've got to talk about this Battle of the Bands a bit too, don't we?
2: Well, this song we're doing...
1: Yeah, what's one of the songs you're doing for the Battle of the Bands with you? Now, who's your band members? You've got to tell me about your band members.
2: Yes. So there is...
1: There's Kobe.
2: Kobe. And there's Sepha.
1: Sepha. So
2: Kobe's on guitar and he's singing
1: vocals
2: as well. Sepha's on bass.
1: Oh, Sepha's on the bass. And who's on the drums?
2: Sepha's brother.
1: Well, Sean Willis. No.
2: Sean Willis.
1: Yeah. Did you know that Shawnee was a bass player?
2: Really?
1: Once upon a time?
2: Closet player.
1: Hey? Yeah, that's right. That's right. Anyway, sorry, keep going. And who's on the drums again?
2: Jarzay, I think.
1: Jarzay. He's on the drums.
2: Drums. Yes.
1: Yeah, okay.
2: Yes.
1: And you do a bit of backup vocal as well, do you, Johnny?
2: Backup on Folsom Prison.
1: Oh yeah, on Folsom Prison.
2: But all the rest of them.
1: On the Cash.
2: All the rest of them, yeah.
1: was his anniversary of his death the other day, Johnny Cash?
2: Was it?
1: Yeah. 20 years. 20. Sorry, 20. Yes, 23 years.
3: Wow.
1: Yeah. The great man. And June Carter died first.
2: And then
1: 4 months later, Johnny died. So that was just a testament of their love, wasn't it?
2: Their love, yeah. You couldn't live without... Same as...
1: They couldn't live without each other.
2: Same as Nan and Pop, day apart.
1: Oh, really? Your Nan and Pop, really? On Dad's side or Mum's side?
2: Dad's side.
1: Isn't that beautiful?
2: True,
1: you know?
2: That's beautiful.
1: Yeah. Mm. Wow, that's lovely.
2: And Pop, because he had dementia, because he went after Nan, because I think she had lung cancer.
1: Oh, okay, yeah.
2: And she didn't tell anybody about that.
1: Oh, okay, and then she just passed. And, yeah.
2: It didn't take long for her, she was good, and then instant decline.
1: Yeah, okay.
2: She was in hospital.
1: Yeah.
2: On the drip.
1: Oh, okay.
2: And she passed, and then they had to break the news. The family had to break the news to Pop.
1: Oh, to Pop.
2: Because he was in Pambula.
1: Yeah, they were not even in the same place together.
2: Yeah, that's right. Oh. And he broke down and cried, which he never did. And they were just hanging on for each other.
1: Yeah.
2: And Pop still thought he was on the farm.
1: Oh, did he? Yeah.
2: Yes.
1: And then the next day he passed too.
2: He passed too, yeah.
1: Wow. They couldn't live without each other. So isn't that beautiful?
2: 60 years.
1: Wow, marriage. That's amazing.
2: Yeah. Jimmy and Joyce also.
1: Wouldn't that be good, mate? If you met a lovely, you have met a lovely girl. I'm not going to mention any names, but I think you have met a lovely girl. But wouldn't that be nice if you were together like for 60 years, mate?
2: Yeah, exactly.
1: Yeah, you've got to have some little Johnnies
2: that's
1: then.
2: Right. More musos.
1: More musos. Yeah, that's right. So you've got a pretty good set list with your band, the Stony Creek Outlaws. And
2: there's old time rock and roll.
1: Oh, you got a good selection there. A bit of Johnny Cash in there. You got a bit of Charlie Pride, bit of Credence. Yeah,
2: and
1: okay.
2: The Eagles.
1: Oh, a bit of Eagles.
2: And Sweet Home Alabama.
1: Oh, Sweet Home. Oh, great.
2: Yeah, that's all. Yeah.
1: So, good luck, because you're up against Neva. You're up against the Room 15, the Blooms, Princess Highway as well. But
2: I wish them all.
1: All the good luck who knows?
2: They can teach me, maybe they could teach us.
1: Yeah. And that's a lovely attitude to have, Johnny.
2: Yeah.
1: It really is, mate. And fantastic, you know.
2: Because even like all the band, we've all got chemistry.
1: Oh, exactly.
2: And everybody...
1: Everybody can bring something to the table.
2: Like, mate, Sepho's on the lead guitar, or on bass, sorry. And he can play the guitar as well.
1: Yeah, okay.
2: And he was playing that, Oh No Not You Again by Ozzy
1: Crawl. Oh, by Ozzy Crawl.
2: And when I started, I just went, man, that is mad. Note for note, you get it?
1: So and that's where the passion comes in.
2: Exactly, and he was teaching me. Yeah. He started to teach me, and all.
1: That's great. That's cool. Really good. And so when you've been practicing for the Battle of the Bands, how many hours would you rehearse for with the mates?
2: It does about
1: 3-4 varies, hours, something like that.
2: 3-4, sometimes.
1: Right,
2: two.
1: And then you get to have a cup of tea and a biscuit afterwards. Yeah. Oh, good.
2: A cup of tea and biscuit.
1: Oh, good.
2: Right.
1: Good. Oh, that's good. Yeah. You got to keep the fuel up, mate.
2: Play a bit of pool and
1: bit of pool and.
2: That's right.
1: Well, all right, Johnny. Good luck.
2: Should I play just
1: one more song? Play one more song. And of course, good luck on the day, mate.
2: Yeah.
1: 25th of September. All the luck from us here at Edge FM, and good luck to all the other bands as well.
2: Thank you.
1: Hit it, Johnny.
2: You can join in, mate. Just take it easy, Eagles.

0: Johnny, that's glorious, mate. Thank you, buddy.
1: Thank you very much.
0: Yes, Johnny Nicholson there from the Stony Creek Outlaws, part of the Battle of the Bands competition, of course. That's going to be the Streetlight Festival in Bega. Of course,
1: that's
0: on the 25th of September. It all kicks off from 5 o'clock in Bega's main street there. So, Johnny, thank you so much for coming along today, mate. And
1: thank you for having me.
0: We love you, buddy. And of course, thank you for your friendship too, buddy.
1: You've been one of the
0: most genuine blokes I've ever met. Apart from Shawnee, of course.
1: Shawnee,
0: yeah. Walt the dog.
1: Freddie.
0: And Freddie, dear Freddie, and our other lovely friends like Shaz and mate. Now, you know who you remind me of? I was thinking when I was hearing your sweet voice then, you remind me a lot of Jimmy Little.
1: Really?
0: Yeah, and I know you're not Indigenous; you're Papua New Guinean Australian.
1: Yes.
0: But the voice, beautiful, like just that sweet.
1: Yes.
0: Sort of Islander, Aussie Islander voice, just absolutely beautiful,
1: and
0: it's a real gift, mate.
1: Yeah,
0: and
1: embrace it.
0: Look, and just keep on doing it, mate. Like the best way to keep loving what you're doing is to keep doing it.
1: Exactly,
0: and you just get better and better as the years go, and even your songwriting will get better and better as the years go on too, mate.
1: That's right.
0: Stick around, mate. We'll have a cuppa about four. But stick around for the show.
1: Thank you.

yeah, Lee Kernaghan from the 1959 bonus CD, limited edition CD, 1959. And John Tumans, of course. I was only 19. Big hello to Leah Elliott, who's called in. She got me on the old messenger. Good on you, Leah. We're going to play a song for Leah shortly. She also says a big hello to dear Shaz, our dear friend. Sharon Hancock, of course, who always listens to us on the stream. Shaz, great to know that you're listening in each and every week. All I love to you. And why don't, Shawnee, why don't we play a song for dear Shaz right now? Walt the dog, press the button, Walt. Good on you. Good dog, Walt. I hope you enjoy this one, Shaz.

0: about me?
1: What about me? What about both the dog? What about Sean? What about Johnny? What about...
0: What about me?
1: What about Norma O'Hara Murphy? What about...
0: What about...
1: What about all our friends here at Edge FM? It is the Australian Music Show with Matt Preo. This is the last show, of course, until the 1st of December. I'm not going to go into why I'm having a break, but I'm having a bit of a extended break, but I'll be back on the 1st of December with the show, of course. And Shaz, hope you enjoyed that song from good old mate Shannon Noll from the album No Turning Back, The Story So Far, featuring 10 greatest hits and 5 new songs. And you were telling me the other day, Shaz, that he's got a new album come out. I know he's been in the studio, Shannon, so something really nice to look forward to. All right, while we're here, we'll take these notes from our dear sponsors.
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1: Yes, thank you, Andy. 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Here's a song for Dear Leah.

0: little bath it was, at the Genoa River Falls up there. And I'm not going to tell you how far I went, but, yeah, my feet were cold, so I decided to pull them out, and I was going to jump right in, but I decided, because we just hit spring, but up there it's a bit still a bit chilly in the water, so isn't that right, Johnny?
1: That is right, exactly.
0: Isn't that right, Johnny?
1: Exactly.
0: And, you know, wouldn't want to have a mishap.
1: No.
0: But Lucy the dog and Walt the dog loved it, yes. And Ray loved it as well. So
1: we'll look after you.
0: Yeah, well, I mean, I think when it warms up, like when the water really warms up over the next coming months,
1: yes,
0: it'll be like warm like a bath up there.
1: Exactly.
0: You know, into the springtime, into the summer when it gets nice and hot. And but maybe
1: swimming hole too.
0: Oh well, once we get a bit of rain up there, yeah, it'll be lovely. Like once it sort of cascades over the road and down over the rocks, and you know, it'd be. Yeah. But I did get my hand and like put it under the little waterfall and taste of water, and it was lovely. I'm not going to disclose where the falls are because I think the locals want to keep it sort of private. But it's a lovely spot. If you happen to stumble across it, all right. This one. What about this one, Johnny? Shawnee? Walt? Ah, yes, the great John Farnham. Hello to Leanne and John and Beaker, of course, listening in their shed. Me to Quinn as well. Is a great friend Wiedemann listening? Oh, he might be at work. Anyway, hello, friends. It's the Australian Music Show with Matt Priest.

0: We love it. Love a bit of John Farnham on a Tuesday afternoon. I hope you guys do too. It's 93.7 HFM, biggest community radio, with Matt Prio this afternoon. The last show till the 1st of December, folks. So I'm sure everyone will keep you updated with what's happening. 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Yeah, it is. Is it going to play? No, let's see. Oh, what did I do there, Shawnee? Oh, it's trying to play. Okay, you know what we're going to do? We're going to play. It happens, doesn't it? All right.
1: Temperamental.
0: It's a little bit temperamental. Thank you, Johnny, for chiming in. Great man. Let's do this one. Another John Farnham. We'll work it out. Come on, Walt. Do your job.

Oh, yes, John Farnham and Reasons. That second CD didn't want to play from Lee. That's okay. I'm going to make it up to you, folks, because I'm a good bloke like that. Now, this is for Shaz, also for her sister Ali over in Bargo, which is in Bargo. And hope you like this one. LK, Lee Kernaghan, The Man in the Hat, Rachel's Bed. Hope you enjoy it.

There's Rachel's bed there. Lee Kernaghan. And I tell you what, for dear Ali there in Bargo and dear Shash up there in Tyalgum North, New South Wales. Both those lovely people in northern New South Wales and sort of Sydney-y sort of Bargo way. Which is in New South Wales, of course. That's where my brain was going. It's 93.7 Edge FM, Bega's Community Radio. And if you're listening to us locally, you could be listening to us on the stream. Thank you. 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Get amongst it, folks. Now, something else that you can also get amongst is the Amateur Bee Keepers Association New South Wales Bega Valley. Beginning in Bees, they've got a new course. Would you like to learn about keeping bees? There's 2 one-day Beginning in Bees workshops will be held on Saturday the 10th and Sunday the 11th of October 2026 at the Old Bega Hospital here. That's where we broadcast from. Details and tickets are available. You've got looks here. It says $65 for non-members, $45 for club members. For Saturday the 10th of October, you can go to buytickets.at/Bega Valley Beekeepers. And the same for Sunday the 11th, buytickets.at/Bega Valley Beekeepers, all lowercase there. And you can go at Bega Valley Bee Club, at Bega Valley Bee Club as well, for more information. On those two bee workshops there, held here at the Old Bega Hospital, Saturday the 10th and Sunday the 11th of October, here at the Old Bega Hospital. If you love bees, and I love bees as well, I think they're fascinating little creatures, and they actually, you know, we can't eat if we don't have bees, and we can't eat if we don't have trees. So, I mean, I didn't really mean for that to rhyme, but it just came out like that, and that's okay. All right. We're going to go and put the jug on. We're going to take Walt for his little wee break. We're going to go and have a cup of coffee provided to us by the great folks here at Edge FM Kitchen. And I will see you shortly.

Corona Paradise there. What a great song. We are back, yes. 20 minutes to 5. Yes, let's play some great songs now. And dear Ali, McKinnon, of course. Hello, Ali. How are you going there in Bargo? I've got your message and here's your song. 1959 Lee Kernaghan. Hope you enjoy it. Nice to hear from you.

0: yes, John Farnham, Two Strong Hearts there. What a great song from the anthology series.
1: So you've heard all the endless repeats on commercial radio with non-stop three-day music marathons, and along the way have possibly paid out a rather large sum to get your 30 seconds of fame for very little return. 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
0: Oh, thank you, Abby. It's 93.7 Edge FM, of course, Bega's community radio. Oh, look at the time. 11 minutes before we say goodbye. What, for 2 months? Ah, sorry about that, but sometimes things happen in life and it happens. Shaz, Leanne and John, even the great Nita Queen. Here's a great one. John Williamson and Shannon Noel.

0: but he was talking about, you know, having 12 months off, you know, now he stopped touring and everything. Johnny, you were going to tell me something about JW, were you?
1: Yes, you're going to take me there.
0: Oh, to the Willow Shed. Well, start saving your pennies, son.
1: Yes.
0: I can't pay for your ticket or your flight or your... But I might be able to buy you a steak on the rocks. Eh?
1: And I'll be able to meet him.
2: Not in Canberra.
0: Oh, no. Well, Shawnee, grab that microphone. Might as well bring Shawnee into the atmosphere as well. Shawnee, thank you for your support this year. Behind the scenes, helping me on the show. We're going to have a couple of months off, aren't we?
3: That's right, yeah.
0: Sort of a bit of a forced time. But that's okay. We'll get a bit done at the ridge. And,
3: you will, that's for sure.
0: And we will, make sure that we...
1: No accidents, mate.
0: Not that I'm actually going to stay there all that time, but we'll be going backwards and forwards, you know. And so thank you, Shawnee, for your help this year. We'll be back December 1.
3: That's right.
0: To lead everybody into the Christmas sort of, time.
3: Yeah,
0: you know,
3: that's right.
0: For 4 weeks of the show, you know, each Tuesday in December.
3: Exactly.
0: And so thank you, Shawnee. And Johnny, thank you. Keep the music alive, Johnny.
1: Will do.
0: As well. Thank you for your input today on the show. And good luck with your Battle of the Bands.
1: Yes.
0: The Stony Creek Outlaws and your mates, all of our good lucks, mate. And I know that you love this song from JW too, so we'll chuck this one in as well.
1: Thank
0: 1,000
1: you.
0: Feet, mate. You have a great time at the Battle of the Bands at the Streetlight Festival, mate. Thanks for joining us on the show. And folks, you have a great time over the next couple of months. I'll be thinking of you. Take care. Lots of love.

Warren H. Williams, 1,000 feet. See you later, guys. Take care of yourselves.

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4: I had no idea.
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3: 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Yeah, saw that last week. 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

0: The wombat lives across the seas among the far Antipodes. He may exist on nuts and berries, or then again, on missionaries. 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However, if he wanted to get together with a few of his friends and put a show on 93.7 Edge FM, I'd ask him to ring the station, 64924202.
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Recorded Live is produced on the First Nations land of the Mulunjali people in regional southeast Queensland, and we pay our respects to elders past, present and emerging. In this show we feature Melbourne act Lily and King. Lily and King are a wild and rootsy two-piece musical circus cabaret act, blending jug and junkyard, blues, Dixieland, stomp and nightclub sleaze. Their sets are a truly wonderful, wild and joyful experience. Think New Orleans street buskers with trombone, sweet and sassy vocals, toy piano, guitar and half a drum kit, driving soul, rambunctious, foot-stomping songs. Captured live at Bob's Bar during day 4 of the 22-23 Woodford Folk Festival, please enjoy live Lily and King.

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2: 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And in this show we have featured Lillian King. Songs from the top were Mermaid's Last Chord, followed by Flatlands, and lastly, Medication. Many thanks to the Woodford Folk Festival admin team and a huge band of volunteers that are the lifeblood of the festival. Also much respect to Kev and Scott for the great live sound at Bob's Bar. And lastly, much love to Lily and King for helping to get these live songs to air. This show was recorded, mixed and produced for the Community Radio Network by John Robinson.
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0: 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The CBAA brings you Australian Music is Bloody Great, a radio series delivered by the Community Radio Network featuring some great Australian artists talking about and playing great Australian artists. 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
1: Hi, this is Holly Throsby here. I am hosting Australian Music is Bloody Great this week, and I have chosen a few of my favourite Australian songs from the last few months. 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So if you are an Australian artist, get your music on AMRAP. Okay, let's listen to some songs. The first song that I've chosen today is the title track of the new album by Charlie Ivan Band. The album and the song are called Of Nothing. I don't really know much about this band except that they're from Alice Springs, and I love the record. I think it's really good songwriting and really good arrangement and production. It's released by Bedroom Suck Records, which is, to me, a really consistently great label. So here is Of Nothing by Charlie Ivan Band.

That was Of Nothing by Charlie Ivan Band. My name's Holly Throsby and I'm here this week hosting Australian Music is Bloody Great. And the next song I've chosen is from Field Commander Ali, the music of Ali Mullico, who's a New South Wales South Coast based artist. I really like both of her records. And I've chosen a cover actually. She does a really beautiful cover of a Michael Hurley song on this new album called Wild Geeses. And I think it's just very well chosen and very well done. So here it is.

That was a beautiful cover of a Michael Hurley song called Wild Geeses from the new album by Field Commander Ali. My name is Holly Throsby and I'm here hosting Australian Music is Bloody Great. And the next song that I've chosen is from a band called Body Type, who I'm sure a lot of people already know. I love Body Type. I've done some shows with them before and I just think, you know, watching them live and listening to their records, they're really fun and really clever and kind of euphoric band. And I really like the new album called Tally, and I've chosen track 4, which is called Eye is a Mouth is a Face.

That was Body Type with I as a Mouth is a Face. My name is Holly Throsby and I'm here this week hosting Australian Music is Bloody Great. The next song I've chosen is the new single from Ruby Gill. I'm looking forward to her new album. She's a really interesting artist, really intelligent poet and very funny and often quite strange lyrics, which I always enjoy. Her new single is called Carol/Not Carol, and here it is.

That was Ruby Gill with Carol / Not Carol. My name is Holly Throsby and I'm here hosting Australian Music is Bloody Great. And the next song that I've chosen is from a Sydney band made up of five women, really good band called Megafauna. I've chosen their song Softmore.

That was Megafauna with their new single, Softmore. My name's Holly Throsby. I'm here hosting Australian Music is Bloody Great. And the final song I've selected of recent Australian music that I like from the last few months is from the new album by Sydney artist Marcus Whale. I'm a big fan of Marcus. I think he's a really interesting artist and such an incredible performer. The song that I've chosen has particularly good percussion. There's really amazing percussion across this whole album, actually. This track is called Unbound.

That last track was Unborn by Marcus Whale. My name's Holly Throsby and I've really enjoyed hosting Australian Music is Bloody Great. Thank you for listening today. Remember, it's really important, especially in this day and age, to support Australian music and your local community radio station. 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And if you're a local musician, get your music on AmRap because that's how community radio can find you. I am supposed to choose one of my own songs now. So I have a new album coming out. It's called Normal Magic. It's out on September 4th. And I've chosen a song which features another Australian artist who I really admire. Her name is Laura Jean, and the song is called Hold, Please.

0: Hello, I'm Maggie Morgan and welcome to Meet Me at the Movies. Recently, we lost two great icons, the wonderful Dolly Parton, whose talent reached far beyond music, and the wonderfully theatrical Tim Curry, forever etched into movie history as the outrageous Dr. Frankenfurter. So today, we're going to take another step to the right and revisit the story of Tim Curry and the great cult classic that gave us one of cinema's most unforgettable characters, The Rocky Horror Show.
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0: Our story begins in 1973 at London's tiny Royal Court Theatre upstairs, a venue that seats just 63 people. And actor Richard O'Brien, the creator, writer, and composer of The Rocky Horror Show, is in full creative flight. His love of B-movies, sci-fi and rock music, glam rock and 1950s creature features resulted in him starring in the production as the butler Riff Raff. When creating this material, he didn't know he was creating history. He thought he was writing something silly, maybe something fun. But director Jim Sharman saw something bigger. A playful, subversive musical with heart, and when it opened on stage, audiences were shocked and delighted. Then word travelled fast, with celebrities of the time turning up. But then came the first scandal. The critics hated it. They didn't know what to make of a sweet transvestite from transsexual Transylvania. Some called it vulgar, others called it pointless, but the public disagreed. The production moved to bigger stages, and the cast, including a then unknown Tim Curry, were becoming stars. But this was just the beginning. Behind the wild costumes and unforgettable songs lies a treasure trove of drama, accidents, near disasters, scandals and triumphs. So let's uncover the true story behind the making of one of the most iconic cult films of all time, The Rocky Horror Picture Show. I'm sure some of you have seen a version of this show, whether on stage or the big screen, and know that some of the songs are a bit risque. And for some, well, it may be not your cup of tea. But, you know, let's just have some fun.
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2: Is wonderfully weird.
0: So when the film was finally finished, the studio didn't know what to do with it. They couldn't pin down the tone. Too camp for horror. Too wild for comedy, too bizarre for mainstream cinema. Executives were baffled, unsure how to market something that was equal parts sci-fi, musical, and sheer chaos. As a result, Rocky Horror was shelved and barely promoted, released with little fanfare and even less confidence from the studio. Then in late 1974, the movie was finally filmed at Oakley Court, a drafty, crumbling mansion with no heating. It rained constantly, the ceilings leaked, the cast shivered in corsets and fishnets, and no one involved imagined what was about to happen next. It was simply waiting for its moment. When it finally premiered in 1975 in London, audiences were bewildered and critics were confused. And it bombed at the box office. For the cast and crew, all that energy, all the over-the-top performances must have felt like it had gone straight into a void. But as every cult story proves, timing is everything. Little did anyone know what was coming. Midnight screenings, audience participation, costumes, and decades of devotion that would transform Rocky Horror from a misunderstood flop into one of the most beloved cult films in history. Suddenly, what the studio feared was too much became exactly what made it timeless. Even more profoundly, the film became enlightening for the LGBTQ+ community, offering a space where identity, sexuality, and self-expression could be celebrated openly. For countless fans, it wasn't just entertainment, it was a revelation, a place where they could feel seen, accepted, and free to embrace who they truly were. Here's an interview with Richard O'Brien and a bit of a risque song, Don't Dream It, Be It.
6: Over 40-odd years since the birth of Rocky, and we're still here talking about it. Mm. Don't take this the wrong way, but do you ever get bored of Rocky?
12: No, because it's such fun. It is such childish fun. I'm amazed to think that this, as I say, this piece of juvenilia has had such a long life and been so successful and meant so much to so many people. One of the great things of it is that people write to me and say that it's made their life better because they're confused about their own sexuality, for instance, you know, felt marginalised, felt a little lost, and Rocky has somehow or other given them some sort of a kind of kinship, if you like, a fellowship. It's allowed them to not feel bad about themselves, allowed them to be a little more open. It's made the climate a little warmer for people that have felt a bit lost in their own sexual journey.
6: You feel like, you know, we've loosened up.
12: The world has changed. Yes, the world has changed. There's no doubt about that. I mean, not because Rocky's been hasn't been a huge part of that. So the world has changed. We mustn't take that lightly, and we mustn't resign ourselves to the fact that everything's all right now, because we know it isn't.
13: Whatever happened to Fay Wray? That delicate satin-draped frame, as it clung to her thigh, how I started to cry, 'cause I wanted to be dressed

0: don't dream.
1: Let's now talk about the stars of the show, especially Tim Curry, who took on the role as Frankenfurter. Tim shocked audiences by combining outrageous sexuality with humour and vulnerability, and was nearly fired for being too much. Executives wanted him to tone down, but Curry refused. It seems the studio wanted David Bowie to play Frankenfurter and even considered Mick Jagger. But director Jim Sharman and producer Lou Adler insisted the role belonged to Tim Curry, and that choice made history. Curry, who had been playing Frank on stage for a year, perfected the character with a voice somewhere between a Shakespearean diva and a rock god. When he walked into the audition for the film wearing eyeliner pearls and platform heels, the producers knew he was Frank. But Tim Curry didn't just play Frankenfurter. He became him, creating a character that transcended the film itself. He set the standard for theatrical daring in cinema and cemented a place in pop culture history that's still celebrated today. Here's Tim Curry and the song Sweet Transvestite.
2: Were you at all hesitant in accepting the role?
3: Not from reading it, no. I mean, when I read it, I just thought it was very, very witty and funny and the most kind of economical script that I'd read for a very long time, and I really thought it had a ticket on it, you know. It seemed like something that would go, and I mean, I was hesitant in that if it worked, it might be a difficult image to shake off. But then really I've always thought that it wasn't worth doing unless you took a risk, really. So I just took the risk.
4: How'd you do, I see you've met my faithful hand in hand. He's just a little brought down because when you knocked, he thought you were the candy man.

0: Could we use your phone? We're both in a bit of a hurry.
1: Right.
0: We'll just say where we are, then go back to the car. We don't want to be any worry.

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0: I could show you my favorite obsession. I've been making a man with blonde hair and a tan, and he's good for relieving my tension. I'm just a sweet

0: So, come up to the lab and see what's on the slab. I see you shiver with anticipation. But maybe the rain is really to blame. So I'll remove the cause. But not the symptom.
1: Oh yeah, what a great alien he was from the planet Transsexual in the galaxy of Transylvania. Now, Susan Sarandon, she was around 28 years old when she appeared in the Rocky Horror Picture Show as Janet, and even her casting was unplanned, making her journey into the film as unexpected as its legacy. At Oakley Court, in a dilapidated mansion, with broken heating, miserable weather, and thin costumes, made conditions tough for everyone, and Sarandon had it worst. She developed pneumonia, but refused to stop filming. During the final floor show pool scene, the water wasn't heated and she shivered through every take. Tim Curry later summed it up perfectly, calling her tough as nails. At the time, Sarandon had little experience with risque or comedic roles and felt anxious about Janet's transformation, particularly the lingerie scenes. But she quickly realised the film's exaggerated tongue-in-cheek tone and made it playful rather than sleazy. By the time she filmed the song Toucha Toucha Touch Me, she was reportedly the one encouraging a bolder performance, much to the crew's surprise. Sarandon assumed Rocky Horror was a small, quirky British project that would quietly disappear, but like many of the cast, she didn't expect a wide release, let alone a cultural phenomenon. Years later, she admitted she was stunned when fans approached her in lingerie, thanking her for their sexual awakening. And she's joked ever since. No one told me this would follow me forever. And as for that intimate scene between Janet and Rocky, the cast later joked it required more takes than necessary, mostly due to uncontrollable laughter rather than passion. Here is Susan Sarandon talking about her experience. And then another risque song, Toucha, Toucha, Touch Me.
2: Rocky Horror, 50 years.
3: Crazy, right?
2: What do you remember about that time?
3: Don't dream it, be it. Well, no one had done a film at that point except me. It was a first-time director. It was a $1 million budget. We were an hour outside of London. The studio had no roof. It was January. I got pneumonia almost immediately, as one does when one's in their underwear, wet, in a freezing cold studio. But I made friends, lifetime friends, but it wasn't, when I see it, I think, God, we must have had so much fun, but actually it was quite difficult. But I'm so happy I did it.
2: Yeah.
3: And I'm so happy that so many people, it's meant a lot to people. You know, when I go to Comic-Cons, people tell me how life-changing certain movies I did, which you know, can't fathom when you're doing it, like Stepmom, who thought that would be a big deal for some people. But the Rocky Horror Show always has a bunch of people with a good story. And I'm, you know, don't dream it, be it. How can you knock that? It's, everyone should have the opportunity to be dressed up however they want and find a community that accepts them. And, you know, I think that's great.
4: I was feeling done in, couldn't win. I'd only ever kissed before.
5: You mean she...

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6: Barry Bostwick, who played Brad Majors, has some of the funniest and strangest behind-the-scenes stories from the Rocky Horror Picture Show. He originally accepted the role thinking it would be a quirky little musical filmed in England. Nothing too outrageous. He had no idea he'd end up in his underwear shouting, "Damn it, Janet," to generations of fans for the next 50 years. Bostwick has said that much of Brad's tensive looks wasn't acting at all. He was genuinely bewildered by what was happening around him. Surrounded by fishnets, aliens, and outrageous costumes, he kept thinking, "What on earth have I gotten myself into?" That real-life confusion turned out to be perfect for Brad's uptight, button-down persona. And then there are the shorts. Barry wore those famously tiny white shorts in the lab scene and had no idea the camera angles would make them look even smaller. Years later, at cast reunions, he joked, "I'm very proud that my legs have been a gay Halloween costume for decades." He also admitted it was almost impossible to keep a straight face when Tim Curry first walked on set in full Frankenfurter regalia. Tim was so commanding and outrageous that Barry nearly ruined multiple takes trying not to laugh or stare. And one of Barry's favourite stories comes from the "Dammit, Janet" number. There's a moment where Brad slaps his hand on the church railing. That railing was real and rough timber. Barry drove a massive splinter straight into his palm. Filming stopped while it was pulled out and his hand bandaged. Then he jumped straight back into the scene. And if you look closely in the finished film, he's actually hiding the bandaged hand behind Janet. But perhaps the most touching part of Barry's story is that he didn't realise for years how deeply Rocky Horror would resonate with the LGBTQ+ community. When fans began telling him how the film helped them feel seen and accepted, he said it became the most meaningful role of his career, far beyond anything he'd expected when he first signed on. So Barry Bostwick didn't just play the straight-laced Brad Majors. He survived splinters, microscopic shorts, Tim Curry's corset, and one of the wildest film sets imaginable, and he's still laughing about it today. Here is a chat with Barry, and then the song, "Dammit, Janet."
7: Brad and Janet, played by Barry Bostwick and Susan Sarandon, are innocent sweethearts whose car breaks down in a storm. They take refuge in a nearby castle, home to a cross-dressing alien mad scientist. We spoke with Barry Bostwick about his time as Brad Majors.
8: From what I understand, this was not a big-budget production.
9: I mean, it was a low-budget film, and at one point, right before we started shooting, the Fox people came and walked on the set and said, "What the hell is this?" And they wanted to pull the plug, like days before we'd already rehearsed and everything.
8: I have read accounts that there were difficult conditions when you were filming the production.
9: It was horrible. It was wet. There weren't any toilets around. That castle was, half the roof was off of. And we were always being sprayed down by some makeup person who was just loving it.
8: In the moment, did you realize that it was something special?
9: I was working with some of the wisest, brightest, youngest talents in England. Who knew whether it was going to be anything other than 5 weeks in stormy, windy London before Christmas, and we'd all walk away with pneumonia, but that's beside the point. It's always just been a hoot for me. It's been fun. It's like I went to a party 49 years ago and I never left.
10: Hey, Janet.
11: Yes, Brad?
10: I've got something to say.
11: Uh-huh.
10: I really love the skillful way you beat the other girls to the bride's bouquet.

0: And I too am hoping that you're loving the music and some of those stories from behind the scenes of the Rocky Horror Picture Show. One of the most unforgettable forces on the Rocky Horror set was Meatloaf. He arrived like a thunderclap, booming voice, outsized personality, and zero hesitation. He was only meant to sing one song, Hot Patootie, but the moment he opened his mouth in rehearsals, everything stopped. His voice filled the studio so completely that crew members swore he was the only performer who could actually drown out the band. What many people don't realise is that on stage, Meatloaf originally played both Eddie and Dr. Scott. So when the film split the roles between two actors, he joked that the studio had literally cut him in half, a line that feels hilariously dark if you know Eddie's fate. And with that iconic motorcycle entrance, Meatloaf handles some of it himself, at least until an early rehearsal sent the bike straight into a wall. After that, a stunt double took over the riskier moments, though Meatloaf still insisted on riding whenever possible. He didn't care about the danger, he just wanted Eddie to feel raw, reckless and alive. Despite the madness, he adored being part of the film. Years later, he said that performing Hot Patootie in concert always felt like coming home. Rocky Horror introduced him to millions and cemented his place in cult cinema history forever. Here's a little bit from Meatloaf himself, and then the song Hot Patootie.
1: So we're learning the music, and I'm going, well, this music's interesting. And they come to me on the part of Hot Patootie, and Richard O'Brien is here at these rehearsals. And he said to me, I remember this, he says, listen, on this song, because we'd just gotten to that song, he said, on this song, you'll never be able to get all the words in. In England, two or three people have tried and they can't sing all the words. And he said, I wrote it and I can't sing all the words. And I looked at him, I said, I can sing all the words. And he said, no, there's too many to go into the fray. I said, I can sing all the words. And I did. And he was blown away from the fact that I was able to do like a, oh, how does it go? Whatever happened to Saturday night when you dressed up sharp and you felt all right? Don't seem the same since cosmic light came into my life. I thought I was divine. I used to go for a ride with a chick could go and listen to the radio music on whatever it was. But he couldn't. Nobody could ever get in and just make those words fly through it. So I was able to do that, which was really exciting.

0: Of course, no conversation about the Rocky Horror Picture Show would be complete without Patricia Quinn, the glamorous sharp-eyed magenta and those unforgettable lips that opened the film, which were splashed across posters and etched into pop culture history. And here's a lesser-known gem. Patricia was drawn to the project because she absolutely loved the opening number, Science Fiction Double Feature, and fully expected she'd be the one singing it. The voice, however, belonged to Richard O'Brien. Patricia later laughed about it, saying, "I wanted that song, I would have nailed it." On set, she became known for her remarkable patience, particularly when it came to Magenta's striking red hair. And it wasn't a wig, it was all hers. She dyed it that vivid shade herself and carefully maintained it every night to ensure it was camera perfect for the next day's shoot. And Patricia's bond with Rocky Horror fans has never dimmed. She still attends conventions, happily slips back into Magenta's voice on request, and often says the film wasn't just a job. It was a family she never wanted to leave. Here is Magenta and the song Science Fiction Double Feature.
1: Creator Richard O'Brien and the man who wrote it and played Riff Raff pinched your song in the movie.
2: Yeah. I said, "You mean I'm not singing science fiction?" And they said, "No." I said, "Oh, well, I'm sorry, I don't wish to do your film." Because the only reason I ever accepted it was to sing that song. And they said, "Well, no. And then John Goldstone, one of the producers, said, "Come round to my house, which is round the corner." And he said, "We'd just like to show you the sets and the costumes." So I go around, look at the sets, and I see a pink laboratory, and I see things called Transylvanians that we didn't have in the show, and motorbikes and frocks that we didn't have. And I said, "I'm doing this." Or something. So we were in the car going down to the Bray Studios, Tim Curry, me in the middle, and Richard. And Tim said, "By the way, Richard, who is singing science fiction?" And Richard said, "I am." I wanted to kill him. Sharman said, "Have you ever seen Man Ray's lips?" I hadn't, so I didn't know what he was talking about. And he said, "It's a disembodied mouth." And we thought we could have your mouth singing science fiction. Well, they had no special effects to do this. You know, this was an amazing idea. And I said, "My mouth and his voice? How much?" They blacked out my face completely and drew the lips, and then they put me on camera. But when you sing, you move. And the mouth kept going out of frame. And so they screwed my head into the lamp thing.

And then there's Richard O'Brien, the wiry genius behind the Rocky Horror Picture Show and the unforgettable riffraff. If anyone truly is Rocky Horror, it's him. Richard just didn't play riffraff. He created the whole mad universe. He wrote the original stage show in London as a way to entertain friends on quiet nights, never imagining it would explode into a global cult phenomenon. Richard has said he wanted Riff Raff to feel like someone who'd been watching you long before you noticed him. His hunched posture, creepy grin, and unsettling stillness were all deliberate choices. Despite looking sinister on screen, Richard was known as a joker on set. He loved breaking tension with dry humour, especially while dressed in full Riff Raff makeup, bald cap, dark eye circles, and that permanently startled expression. Crew members said it was surreal to hear such gentle, playful banter coming from such a creepy character. And then there's the voice. That half-whispered, otherworldly delivery was entirely intentional. Richard wanted Riff Raff to sound awkward and alien, like someone mimicking humans, but not quite getting it right. What's most remarkable, though, is that Richard never set out to create a hit. He had often said that Rocky Horror was meant to be fun, playful, strange, and just a little naughty. Instead, he created a space where audiences could dress up, shout back, belong, and be unapologetically themselves. One of the clearest glimpses of Richard's quiet genius comes early in the film with the song Over at the Frankenstein Place. He steps from the shadows and sings not like a leading man, but like a guide, awkward, eerie, and oddly inviting. His voice gently nudges Brad and Janet toward the castle, toward temptation, and toward everything they're about to become. It's a small, almost gentle song, yet it opens the door to the entire world of Rocky Horror. Just as Richard himself did, he lured audiences in with something strange, playful, and slightly unsettling before unleashing a cult phenomenon that's been echoing through cinemas ever since.

When the cameras finally stopped and the set fell silent, some crew members said they cried. Tim Curry later reflected that this was the moment Frankenfurter stopped being just glitter, bravado and chaos, and became something deeply human, fragile, wounded and achingly vulnerable beneath the corset and confidence. That emotion release lingers even as the story spirals towards its end. The song I'm Going Home isn't a villain's lament or a hero's farewell. It's a confession, a recognition that freedom comes with a cost, and being extraordinary in an unwelcome world can be lonely. And then something extraordinary happened beyond the screen. In 1976, a New York cinema began screening the Rocky Horror Picture Show at midnight, simply to fill empty seats. What followed was entirely unexpected. The strange, misunderstood film that critics dismissed suddenly found its audience, people who felt unseen, unheard, and out of place. They recognized themselves in Frank, Riff Raff, Magenta, and the Transylvanians. Audience didn't just watch, they participated. They dressed up, shouted lines back at the screen, and arrived armed with toast, rice, newspapers, and water guns. It was chaotic, messy, and utterly perfect. Cinema managers were horrified. Ruined carpets, soggy seats, blocked air vents, costumes triggering fire alarms. But the crowds kept coming. Some saw the film hundreds of times. A devoted following grew into the thousands. Through it all, Rocky Horror became more than a movie. It became a ritual, a sanctuary, a joyful act of rebellion and self-expression, resonating most powerfully with the LGBTQ+ community and anyone who had ever felt different. And at the heart of it all is that quiet, heartbreaking moment, Frankenfurter standing alone, singing not of conquest or pleasure, but of longing. I'm going home. It's not just a goodbye, but an invitation to find your people, to claim your space, and to be unapologetically yourself. On the

0: So where is the cast now? Susan Sarandon went on to be one of the most celebrated careers of any Rocky Horror star, with over 150 acting roles, such as in Thelma and Louise, Dead Man Walking, Lorenzo's Oil, and Bull Durham. She remains active in film, television, and advocacy, and regularly participates in Rocky Horror retrospectives and documentaries. Barry Bostwick continued working across film, television, and theatre. In recent years, he's become a familiar and much-loved presence at anniversary screenings, hosting live discussions and meet and greets with fans who still adore Brad's earnest awkwardness. Meatloaf, who played Eddie, passed away in 2022. Already a powerhouse performer, his brief but explosive role remains one of the film's most unforgettable moments, fondly remembered by cast and fans alike. Patricia Quinn continued acting after Rocky Horror, including Shock Treatment. She remains a fan favourite at conventions, delighting audiences by slipping effortlessly back into Magenta's voice and spirit decades later. And Richard O'Brien remains deeply connected to Rocky Horror, now splitting his time between the UK and New Zealand. Tim Curry will forever be synonymous with the Rocky Horror Picture Show, and since then had a remarkable film career, appearing in over 61 films, including Annie, Home Alone 2, Lost in New York, Loaded Weapon 1, Scary Movie 2, and Charlie's Angels. However, following a stroke in 2013, stepped back from on-screen acting. 5 decades on, Rocky Horror's legacy only grows. Schools perform it, cinemas still run midnight screenings, generations of fans pass down the props, the costumes, the audience lines, the dance steps, and time warp flash mobs pop up around the world. Frankenfurter costumes still dominate Halloween. The scandals seem tame now, but at the time, Rocky Horror pushed boundaries in a way no other film had. 50 years later, it remains one of the boldest, strangest, most joyful celebrations of freedom ever made.
1: I don't think I'll be remembered for my dancing, nor yet really my singing, because not enough people have heard it. And, you know, even CDs have a sell-by date. I think it's this one because it's unavoidable that it should be. But I'm very, very proud of it. So if it is my legacy, I'm very happy.
0: Well, that's all from me today. And I hope you enjoyed the behind-the-scenes stories and music from the Rocky Horror Picture Show. I'm Maggie Morgan, and you've been listening to Meet Me at the Movies. This program was produced in the studios of 2RRR Sydney and is being heard across Australia on the Community Radio Network. And remember, if you're jumping to the left or stepping to the right, be kind to one another.
2: It's astounding. Time is fleeting.

And hi there. You're listening to, and I thank you very much, the Dirt Music Radio Show, coming to you, as it does every week, from the studios of 2SER. Stuart Kipps, my name. Thanks a bunch for joining me this week. And if you're wondering, what have you stumbled upon? What is the Dirt Music Radio Show? What's it all about? Let me explain. Dirt Music is a radio show about music that comes from the heart and takes absolutely no prisoners. What you're about to hear can come from right across the musical spectrum, just so long as it's made with no concession whatsoever to fad or to fashion. So it's another week, another Dirt Music. Lots of music to get through. Some of it's old, some of it's new, some of it, of course, is in between. Let's get started with two pretty new things. One very new thing, which is the new album from Billy Strings, the remarkable, wonderful Billy Strings. The album is called So Much for Goodbyes. We're going to listen to a song from it called Lucid Daydream. And then a discovery of mine over the last week or two, an American artist by the name of John R. Miller. He's got a new album out called The Great Unknowing, and we're going to listen to an incredible song from it called A World Away. We are away on Dirt Music.

I've always been a world away. I can't recall having worked one single day. When it comes to work, I prefer to play the jukebox in my

Two incredible, well, I hope you agree, performances to get us underway this week on Dirt Music. First, Billy Strings. I was so incredibly impressed by his live performance when he toured Australia. Was it earlier this year or late last year? But he was phenomenal. New album out called So Much for Goodbyes. We listened to Lucid Daydream. Then, as I mentioned, a new discovery for me, John R. Millar with A World Away. Another artist that maybe I need to get out more. I listen to a lot of music, but I don't get to everything that I've just discovered. Her name is Brennan Wedel, W-E-D-L. An incredible, wonderful, I'm saying incredible a lot, but it is incredible, self-titled album from her. This is a song from it called $2 Pistol.

Hope very much you're enjoying the tunes this week on Dirt Music. There are a lot more of them to come, but three there. Based in Nashville, Brennan Weddle with a song from her called $2 Pistol. If you like the sound of that, sort of a mixture of Lucinda Williams meets Sheryl Crow, then you'll like the rest of her record, probably as much as I do. Then I'm a big fan of outsider folk, experimental folk. So we listen to Super Carrie from a brand new album called Derelict, a song called Islands in the Bay, which documents a whole bunch of landscapes on the New South Wales coast as the artist travelling as Super Carrie, travelled along it in a tiny van. And then after that, he's Australian, but he's lived in Dublin in Ireland for many, many, many years. Very fine songwriter by the name of Rory Faithfield. New song out from him, first one in a very long time. It's called Your Eyes Adjust to the Dark. Speaking of new music, artist travelling as Jane Dyer with DOA. 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

me out because I want you, hold me down until I need it, oh, I don't care about anyone else.

Three more tunes there on Dirt Music, all of them new and all of them from Australia. Jane Dyer is the name for the artist that we listened to first with DOA, then Toby Mobbs, who's got a new album out called Stranger That I Know, a song from it called Far From Home, and then some cosmic folk from Melbourne artist Zoe Fox with a song from her called Skipty Doo. Yep. Skip-dee-doo. All right, let's move on. Stuart Coop with you, having a good time this week, sharing some music with you. There's a new album out from the Jayhawks. Here's a song from it. Sounds like the old Jayhawks, and there ain't nothing wrong with that at all. We're

covered album, which didn't reference that, so I didn't have a reason, but it's been lingering in my mind. That's a elongated way of explaining why we listened to JJ Cale's song from, I think, 1972 called Crazy Mama. And then after that, a request from Chris in the Sydney suburb of Marrickville. Greg Trooper, a vastly underrated songwriter and singer, and from him, Hummingbird. Let's move on now. Never need an excuse to play the Grateful Dead on Dirt Music, but recently released is, I think they're claiming these are the earliest live recordings of the Grateful Dead, recorded at the Fillmore on July the 3rd, 1966. We're going to listen to the Grateful Dead doing their version of the traditional folk song, He Was a Friend of Mine, recorded by the Byrds with different lyrics in 1965. They turned it into a song referencing JFK. And this is what the Grateful Dead did with it.

Two tunes there, very early recording of The Grateful Dead from 1966 doing He Was a Friend of Mine, and after that, new Alabama Shakes album is out called I Must Be Dreaming, and from that we listen to Waist Deep. Time for me to say goodbye to those of you taking the syndicated show. Hope you can join me next week for another Dirt Music coming to you from the studios of 2SER and around Australia, thanks to the Community Radio Network. Gonna leave you with this for this portion of the show with something from vibraphone player Gary Burton, his version of Hand, Bags and Glad Rags, released on his Alone at Last album in 1971, written by Mike Dabo when he was lead singer with Manfred Mann, first recorded by Chris Harlow in 1967, and probably more famously by Rod Stewart in 1969.

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0: You're tuned into 3D Radio 93.7 FM. We are live in Studio 3 this evening. My name is Aurora, and we are, of course, broadcasting on Kaurna Country. And this evening, we are joined by Thempath, local duo, I guess. I've got Jay and Lucy with me. Say hello, team. Welcome.
1: Hello there. It's Izzy.
0: Oh, I'm so sorry.
1: No, it's all fine.
0: My mistake. How are we today? How's our day been?
1: Very well.
2: Yeah, doing pretty good, thanks.
0: Great.
2: Yeah, as you know, we're here to kind of promote and get ready for Transgenre coming up.
0: Yes.
2: Which we're super excited to be talking about all throughout.
0: Yeah.
2: For anyone who's tuning in who doesn't know what we're talking about yet, we are involved in a free music festival just coming up on Saturday at the Uni Bar. Tickets are available online, and yeah, strongly recommend you check it out. I'm sure there'll be more stories about it as we go through.
0: Yeah, definitely. And all of us are going to be there. I'll be there too. We'll be there broadcasting, so guaranteed to be a fun time. We open with a track called The Interface. Very cool. Why did we open with that one? It's sort of... Yeah, open the set.
1: Well, it's the way that the EP that we released begins. It's just a very good introductory track. You know, it starts quiet, gets bombastic. It's what you want.
0: Yeah, of course.
2: I think as well for us, it's kind of a bit of a good intro to what we do in that it, I don't know, I think hints at the weirder direction some of the other songs we go take that you'll hear throughout the night. But it's, I don't know, not too scary, whereas I know some of the ones... Oh, I think the next couple are a bit chill, but it'll get a little bit weird the further we go, like any good party does.
0: Yeah, we're going to go on a cool, weird journey. Awesome. Let's kick straight back in, I reckon. Do you guys want to introduce the next track?
1: This next track is called Welcome Home, and it's not the one you're thinking of.
0: Great. Let's kick it.

0: We are live in Studio 3, and my name is Aurora. We are with Thempath, and we just heard a couple cool tracks. Just now, we heard The Volunteer, and to open that little set, we heard Welcome Home. How was that, guys?
1: Yeah, it's first time doing anything live to radio, so
0: it's
1: fun, it's scary. Thanks for the chance to do it.
0: No, that's so okay. Yeah, I guess it's a bit weird, like, doing things for the first time, especially, I guess live on radio. And I guess a weird, nice tie into community radio. The last track was called The Volunteer. How did that come about? Do you guys do a lot of volunteering outside of your musical endeavours, or...?
1: Well, I'll give the spiel on volunteering, and then Lucy will tell the story of the song, which is entirely unrelated.
0: Okay, great.
1: So, I have been involved in a bunch of community organizations, probably going back about 10 years now.
0: Yes.
1: I suppose since we're talking about volunteers, it is, I'm pretty sure, still Volunteer Week.
0: Yeah, it's National Volunteer this week. So
1: ties in quite well.
0: Yeah, very much so.
1: So, at the moment, I am on the board of the SA Rainbow Advocacy Alliance, and I have been running a group called TransFemme SA for about 5 years now. Both of those are volunteer things, and, plenty of other stuff that I've been doing to mostly support the LGBTIQA+ community, but lots of other bits and pieces with... some community radio things and some kind of community mental health initiatives as well, like working on the Alternatives to Suicide project.
0: Wow. That's awesome. And Izzy, now the song.
2: If I was to describe the story behind these songs, we would have a whole nother show. But I guess to summarize, all of the songs on this EP that we released towards the end of last year, they all tell a story of a volunteer for a transhumanist kind of medical procedure where they're putting this person's psyche into a computer. So that song is all about the mentality of the volunteer after agreeing and taking part in this.
0: Yeah, that's fascinating. I love that there's like a whole concept to the EP or the record, if you will. How does that come about? Is it just you're like, I have this really cool idea and I want to explore it thoroughly, or is it just like, oh, this happens and then, oh, but that relates to this?
2: It's very hard to describe how it happens. It's kind of just the only way that I've ever written.
0: Mm-hmm.
2: But I just read way too many sci-fi novels, is the honest truth.
1: And it's somehow sometimes easier to make a song than it is to write a whole book.
0: That's very fair. Cool. All right, I'm going to let you guys do your thing and entice the listeners with some cool tunes. Let's kick in, shall we? What have we got next?
2: A Little Far Away.
0: Ooh.

0: 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Tonight we're joined by Thempath. We have Izzy and Lucy with us, and we just heard a couple of tracks. And just now was Better Than CPR, and before that we heard A little
1: Far Away.
0: Ah, I almost had it. I'm like, nope, that's not right. But a little Far Away.
1: Ironically enough, you were a little far away.
0: Nice.
2: Not your fault though. That is all entirely thanks to my horrible handwriting.
0: No, to be fair, and I've placed it just out of view enough that I'm like, oh yeah, I have a rough idea. Those are all letters.
2: No, not all of them.
0: Not all of them.
1: We're taking some creative liberties.
0: Right. I guess speaking of creative liberty, who are you guys sort of influenced by? I feel like we've heard a few tracks now, a few different sort of vibes. I feel like I hear some things, but I want to hear from you guys. Who are your sort of musical influences? I get a lot of 2000s rock, emo, that sort of vibe, but I'll let you have the floor.
1: Well, of course, given our pop punk and emo past, we couldn't exactly not have that as an influence.
0: Yeah.
1: Both grew up in the 2000s, loved that music.
0: Yeah, I was very much like, yeah, the Academy is the Used, like AFI, that those sort of vibes, that's what I'm hearing a bit of. So, yeah, but it's also nice to hear like the heavier stuff come through as well. Yeah.
1: I've always loved bands from that era, like Coheed and Cambria.
0: Yes.
1: And to a bit of extent, My Chemical Romance as well, where they're combining almost these like metal and progressive influences into that sound, because it's not something that you really think of a lot of the time, like such a, you know, saccharine, catchy style of music combined with odd time signatures and like, you know, strange sound collages, but I just love it.
0: Nice. We live. And Better Than CPR, that was a track from before the EP, am I correct?
1: That is on the EP.
0: Oh, it's on the EP.
2: It is one that we put out as a little, I guess, a B-side back in probably March of last year. So you're not entirely right.
0: I feel like we've like, you know, heard a little bit, but then on the EP as well. Good stuff. Yeah. Do we want to talk a little bit of transgenre now, or do we want to save it all for the next bit?
2: No, happy to chat a bit about it now.
0: Let's do it. So yeah. You guys are playing a transgenre festival this weekend. It's the third edition, the first in Adelaide though.
2: Yeah.
0: And yeah, I'll let you have the floor. As much as I feel like I know a little bit, I feel like it's your love child, so to speak.
2: Yeah, absolutely. So Transgenre is run by Ellie Robinson and Tay Blunt. If you read anything in Blunt magazine, you've read things that were wrote by Ellie. And nice. If you've listened to, honestly, like any Australian alt-rock tracks that came out between like 2015 and now, you've probably heard something that Tay's written on, because she's wrote with so many amazing Aussie rock artists. Both of them are absolutely great and are, as you'd expect, from running something called Transgenre. Both of them are either trans or non-binary. The two of them have been running Transgenre since, I believe, 2022 was the first festival. The first two were both in Sydney, and I've known the two of them for probably seven or eight years. So as soon as they got this off the ground, I was like, hey, why aren't you trying to, you know, get some government money for this? We love community radio. We love all those awesome ways that, you know, the government does help people make amazing art. Mm-hmm. And both of them had a bit of anxiety around putting in grant applications and stuff like that.
0: Same.
2: So I kind of went, hey, we're friends. If I write a grant and get you some money, then will you put one on in Adelaide? Because if I'm involved in making it happen, I want to make sure the people here get to experience it.
0: Yeah.
2: So, yeah, we're lucky enough to be supported by the Department of Human Services in putting this on, along with Feast Festival, who run all the events that make November an amazing time for the queer community here. Mm-hmm. We've got such a stacked lineup, which I think I'll tell you about after the next batch of tracks. But, yeah, it's probably taken I mean, about 2 years of chatting about it and 8 or 9 months of actual planning to bring all this together. So I'm so excited to, yeah, basically be there now.
0: That's awesome. And I feel like it's like, and coming from a community setting, I feel like that's about a good time frame though. It's like, as much as, you know, things happen, we like to say around here, things are on 3D time. So yeah, I very much get it. So, but that's awesome. And the lineup is awesome. However, we will talk about that soon. You guys have got a few more tracks to spin for us. The next one is called Gargoyles. Why gargoyles? Like, obviously they're cool, but like, what for you?
1: So that's actually a reference to, going back to sci-fi books, which I read way too many of. That is a reference to in a novel called Snow Crash by Neal Stephenson, where there's a character that wears all of this technology on him and goes around looking at people and like scanning their information and personal data. And people call that character a gargoyle.
0: Oh.
1: So that feeds into what the song's about.
0: Great. Well, let's hear it then.

0: 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This is live from Studio 3. My name's Aurora and I'm joined this evening by Thempath, Lucy and Izzy are in the studio with us. And we're having a cool time. Well, I am. I hope you guys are as well. We just heard a couple of tracks. Just now was Vivi and in before that was Gargoyles. Vivi, is that a tribute track, or before I go into it, I will let you guys explain before I make an ass of myself.
1: No. So that one is another story track, but that's for a release that isn't out yet and completed. So it's just a small snippet, a small scene from it.
2: Yeah. Spoilers if you can understand the lyrics.
0: Great. So are we back in the studio writing new stuff? Where are we at?
1: It's coming along.
2: Yeah. Working on some stuff at the moment, but, lots of polishing, lots of fine-tuning. It's always a bit of a process to make sure things feel right, and I think that the closer we get to the music we're actually writing today, the more precious we tend to be, the more we have a really specific idea of what impact we want it to have, what we want it to sound like, which means that, either a lot of time or a lot of money has to go into it. In our case, a lot of time, because who's got money?
0: Yeah, mood. awesome. And I guess back to transgenre this weekend. Very cool lineup. I'm sure you have the list. Did you want to share?
2: Yeah, I don't have the list in front of me,
0: okay,
2: so we'll
0: great.
2: See
0: well,
2: how it goes.
0: But between us, we'll get it, I think.
2: Yeah, so I'm going to try to go from bottom of the list to top. We'll see how I go. Okay. We've got Cyber Fae coming down from Victoria.
0: Cool.
2: We have us, Thempath. We have Killed by Cupid. We have Emerald, mm-hmm. Pearly Stars, Stormy Lou. We have Placement. And I'm forgetting two of the biggest and best bands on the lineup, which is making me feel a bit silly. I might even be forgetting three of them. So
0: I think there's three of them.
2: Yeah.
0: Pity Lips.
2: Yes.
0: Sunsick Daisy and Oscar the Wild.
2: Yep. So I legitimately managed to blank on the names of the three bands that I was most stoked when we got accepted on, which I think tells you where I'm at headspace wise. But that's okay. It'll be a great time. Just if you see me running around, that's okay. That's okay. Don't talk to me.
0: To be fair, I did just put you on the spot and we're like, yeah, you have the whole list in front of you. This is your thing.
1: You actually got the list tattooed on your arm, so I'm not sure how you didn't get that.
0: Have you missed it? No. Is this your first festival? Go on.
2: Yes and no. There was one of the... I don't remember what they call them, but the big kind of winter festival that was put on at the Crown and Anchor back in 2024.
0: Mm.
2: It's a bit of an annual one they do. I think it might have been Hesh's first show. It also had Emerald. It had Hazy's.
0: Sounds like a cool local
2: again,
0: lineup.
2: Again, I'm trying to now remember a lineup for a different festival that was a year and a half ago, so I'm not
0: you're so fine. A lot of cool local music nonetheless.
2: Absolutely.
0: And is that sort of a collaborative experience for you guys, like mingling or networking with other bands, or is it just like get in, get out? I don't know, sorry, just ad-libbing a little bit.
1: I'd say that Lucy is definitely the more of a social butterfly out of the two of us.
2: I try to be, but I mean, neither of us are the most extroverted. Like, obviously, when you're at a show, as long as you're able to, you stick around, you support the other bands, but it's, yeah.
0: Yeah.
2: People are scary.
0: Yeah, people are scary. It's all in a day's work. I'm with you. we still have plenty of time, guys. I'm going to let you kick into a track. It is called...
1: With Love, She Will Destroy the Planet.
0: Thank you. My eyesight's failing me yet again, but I think we might just have this one and we'll come back and have a little chat.
1: Okay.
0: Yeah.
2: People are scary.
0: Yeah, people are scary. It's all in a day's work. I'm with you. We still have plenty of time, guys. I'm going to let you kick into a track. It is called
1: With Love, She Will Destroy the Planet.

0: reaction to that song. Oh, that was nice.
1: That was nice.
0: Yeah. Nice, calming, relaxing, which, like, I know what you listened to. It probably was calming by your standards.
2: Yeah, well, honestly, you probably saw when you started one of the songs after a break, like, I jumped. So, but no, great stuff. So, believe... With love, she'd destroy the planet.
3: With love, she would destroy the planet.
2: That's the title of the EP or just the track?
3: No, that's just the title of the track.
2: I'm so sorry, guys. Go on.
3: It is a very important,
2: the folks in.
3: A very important song on the EP.
2: Yes.
3: As that's kind of like the big sort of climax of everything where, you know, this person is in this virtual world and they're kind of confronting other parts of themselves and... Mm. Sort of being connected by things outside of this world, outside of this planet.
4: Great.
2: So I got the important bit, just not the, you know.
0: Yeah. So I'm pretty sure it was back in June last year that we would have came in and
2: Got
0: you that song, which was our second single.
2: Yeah, that's why, I'm half across it. We did the bit. Like, yeah, I know you guys.
0: No, absolutely. Like, yeah, there's a reason that you were kind of like, oh, that's an important one. And yeah, it's probably the track that we kind of put the most into promoting and everything. I think that the weird stuff in it, the technical stuff, stands out a bit more than some of the other tracks, which is probably why we kind of push that one a little bit when we're like, hey, this is what we sound like.
2: Yeah, it's like, this is what we can do.
0: Yeah.
3: I think I remember when we were discussing what songs we were going to put out as singles for that EP, and we were like, we'll do Interface, because that, you know, that's nice and catchy, it'll get people in, and then just to make sure that, you know, we sort of scare off people that aren't going to be into it, we put that one out as well.
2: Great. We love you. You got to find your right niche audience.
3: Of course.
2: Perfect. You guys have got one track left, but before we go, is there anything you would like to particularly add? We still have a few minutes, so if you want to ramble, then that's so fine. So obviously we've got a transgenre this weekend. Do we have set times?
0: Set times have been sent out to ticket holders. I believe that Cyberphase start at 1.
2: Ooh, and we matinee are on gig.
0: At 2.
2: Nice. So come out early.
0: Yeah, the whole day thing. Unibar opens up at 12, music from 1, nice. And yeah, bands all the way till 10 p.m.
2: Awesome.
0: So whole day of music. It'll be a great time and hope to see you all there.
2: Yeah, well, I imagine I'll see you there, but yeah. I know you weren't talking specifically to me.
0: You, right now.
2: Yeah, me, specifically.
3: You're listening to this right now. If you don't come, I'm going to cry.
0: Speaking of crying, here's a song. Okay, yeah.
3: No. It's like the most upbeat song we have.
2: Big thank you to the sound guys tonight, Minx and Simon and Sandy as well. Why not? Let's give Sandy a shout. Make sure you stay tuned to 3D Radio. We've got Raw Like Sushi up next with Sam. He's got some techno beats, some electronic music. And, yeah, get your tickets to Transgenre. They'll be there. We'll be there. It's a free event, which is always a nice touch. All ages as well.
0: Yes, it is.
2: Oh, hell yeah. So come through. Yeah, thank you so much for joining us tonight, guys, Izzy and Lucy. I will leave you with the airwaves. We've got a last track, and it is called Heatsink.
0: Absolutely. Oh, I
2: got it for the last one. So good.
3: We got there in the end.
0: Came through.
2: Thanks, guys.

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kids who were passing by would hear him whistling by the harbor wall. 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

0: They're racing. First away is Pain in the Neck, followed by What a Bore. Then comes Who Cares What the Quinella Pays. 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
1: Why do people call Wednesday the hump day?
2: To answer this tricky calendar riddle, we have to look right smack dab in the middle. Here's the beginning, and here's the end, and here's the hump that bridges them. What connects the two parts of the week? Wednesday is so unique. 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

Good morning. Yes, it is Wednesday. We had a little bit of a glitch there, but we're off to a start now. Today, this morning, to get us through hump day, I'm hoping to take you on a little bit of a jaunt in my DeLorean. We will be heading back to the future, back to the 1960s for the next hour and a half, in fact. So slip on your bell-bottom jeans, your mini skirts, and your tie-dyed shirts, and sit back and listen for the next hour and a half to some of the great music that we were listening to in the 60s. And what could be more 60s than Bob Dylan?

Yes, this morning's music will be from the 60s to kick off with for the next hour and a half. And I began with a couple of local artists, MPD Limited, that's Mike, Peter and Danny, with Lonely Boy. Before Mike and Pete and Danny, we had Lynn Randell, Chow Baby. And, of course, we began the show with Bob Dylan, All Along the Watchtower. During the 60s, Australia produced quite a few notable artists. We were bombarded from England with the likes of the Animals, the Rolling Stones and the Beatles, but we still had quite an array of our own local talent. Here we are. I've got Jeff St. John with Copper Wine, Ronnie Burns and J.O.K., alias Johnny O'Keefe.

I'd like to sing a rock and roll song for you, and I'd like to ask you in rock and roll terms. Let me tell you that the answer to this one is yeah. And the question is, are you ready?

0: very much. Thank you.
1: More. That was Johnny O'Keefe live from an anonymous RSL club in northern New South Wales way back in the 60s. And you can bet Diddy had that place rocking by the end of the night. Ronnie Burns gave us You've Got to Hide Your Love Away, a Beatles song originally, and Jeff St. John and Copperwine, Teach Me How to Fly. 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We are Biggest Community Radio. I am Frank, and I am trying to help all of you get over the hump day. Yes, Wednesday is probably the dreariest day of the week, but it doesn't need to be. Tune in here and you'll get 3 hours of rock and roll. Today, the first hour and a half, we've moved into the 1960s. About 10:30, we're going to jump forward into some rock and roll from the 1980s. In the meantime, we've got some sponsors announcements here, and following the sponsors will be another song from Bob Dylan. I feature him fairly prominently in the early part of the show today. The Rolling Stones and The Who.
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Yes, were they your generation? They were certainly my generation. That was The Who. And we had Gimme Shelter from the Rolling Stones. Bobby Dylan revisited us with Mr. Tambourine Man. How many of you out there are aware of our Festival of Light coming up? It's coming up on Friday week. That's Friday the 25th of September. Mark that one down. Do not miss it. I know a lot of people who didn't bother to come to a couple of the ones in the past, and they were so disappointed when they saw all the magical photographs and heard all the great news about what actually went on there. And this year, we are resurrecting the Battle of the Bands, and people of my age would remember the Hoodley's Battle of the Bands back in the 60s, and they were great. They gave all the young, up-and-coming bands a bit of a leg into the studio and a leg up to the music industry, and a lot of great bands came out of Hoadley's Battle of the Bands. However, we need to talk about this year's Battle of the Bands in our hometown of Bega, and they announced that there are 5 youth bands for the 2026 Edge Battle of the Bands competition. And when I say youth bands, all the members must be under 25. So, yeah, we've got a lot of great young talent around here. So, the participants will be the Stony Creek Outlaws, Nia, Room 15, The Blooms, and Prince's Highway. All 5 acts will be on stage between 5 and 7 p.m., not all together. They will each have their own little moments of fame. They will get to play 3 songs, as I understand it. So come along and support our young musicians with some over-the-top audience enthusiasm. They deserve your support. We can also announce the judges will be local singer, songwriter, poet Melanie Horsnell, radio broadcaster, guitarist and friends Romb Lindsay McDougall, and our own Eddie Williams of ABC Southeast Breakfast here in Bega. The bands will each receive some cash prizes, and the winning band will secure a day in Next Line Studios to record some of their output. Next Line recording studios are located in Tata, of course. The winner will also be invited to perform on the main stage before the headliners for the festival, Bad Decision. And I think Bad Decision were actually a good decision to headline our festival. The Battle of the Bands is on the West End stage with Sam's Caravan from 5 till 7 p.m. Thank you to our amazing sponsors, and we've got some amazing sponsors that have backed this and made it all possible. They include Bega Rotary, Bega Business Chamber, at Sam's Caravan, and Next in Line Studios. So that is a feature of Bega's Festival of Light. It's only one feature. The lights themselves are absolutely stunning. And there will be, I understand, about 7 different podiums with all different types of bands there, including the likes of the Bega Band, the Bega Youth Band, and some, I was going to say, older musicians, more mature, possibly would be a better word, on different stages throughout the night. Stores will be open, there'll be late night shopping, there will be markets, everything. It will be a great night next Friday. That's not this Friday, not in 2 days' time. Next Friday, the 25th of September, rock along to there. And talking about rocking along, the time on the east coast of Australia at the moment is 9:40.
and we will continue to rock along to the music of the 60s to help us get over the Wednesday hump day. Who better than Billy Thorpe and the Aztecs?

0: The Yardbirds, Over, Under, Sideways, Down. Yep, they had just about every direction covered in that song. Before the Yardbirds, Doo-a Diddy Diddy from Manfred Mann. And we began with Boogie Woogie from Billy Thorpe and the Aztecs.
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